0: the Super Bowl curse for the loser. Just they haven't played as well the year after. It's just the way the Super Bowl's always been. You have a young team who had an easy schedule last year, won a lot of close games, Marty. What happens now when the schedule's harder and everyone else got better and you're now the target on your back, right? No one had a target on your back entering the season. Now you're the big dog. You get the first place schedule. So to me, that's how do you handle being the big dog? And you add on the offseason scandal with the head coach. Feels like a lot for New England to work through to start the season. We'll talk next about the New York Jets here. 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
0: We're back here on the GM Shuffle. We're getting to the New York Jets here now, Marty, who have... not been good for a little bit of time, but actually the roster is pretty good. They have one glaring weakness, and we'll talk about that in a few minutes here. The roster is not that bad for New York Jets. I'm not sure I love the coaching staff. It does feel like Aaron Glenn is on the way out after the season. We'll obviously see how that goes. And look, I've said this for a long time, Marty. When you're a head coach and you have an area of expertise where you are offense, defense, we have, you know, John Harbaugh's special teams guy, so he's like an overall coach. But, you know, we just talked about Mike Vrabel, right? His specialty is defense. What was the best part of the Patriots last year? Defense, right? Ben Johnson, right. First year coach last year. Best part of his team, the offense. In year two, you fix the other side of the ball, right? So then the Bears went ahead and tried to fix, you know, the defense. The Patriots went ahead and got A.J. Brown, tried to fix the offense. And when he got an offensive tackle in the first round, fix the offense. The Jets' defense stunk last season, Marty. It was terrible. And so they're trying to fix both sides of the ball now in year two, and that feels like the Jets are way behind the rest of the second-year coaches. Just like holistically to me, it feels like a lame coaching situation, a lame duck situation where he's just, you know, this team is talented. They're going to win 5-6 at the most, four to six games. Have a new coach next season, and this year's all about seeing the growth of some of those young players, Marty. So big picture, that's sort of where I see the Jets right now. I mean, they got seven new defensive starters-ish. I mean, it's just a brand new defense, but that's what year one should have been. Year one should have been fixing the defense, and year two should have been fixing the offense. I think I'm right on this, if I recall. They did not record one interception the entire season, correct? Not one interception the entire season, which feels impossible. But here we are with the Jets, Marty, heading into 2026.
17: And I don't blame them a lot. Listen, sometimes, and it's just different approaches, but sometimes there are coaches and general managers, and I can see this, that you come in and you don't make a lot of changes your first year, and you just see what you've got and really, you know, your strengths and then what you have to improve, your weaknesses. They have come in the second year, and I love what they've done with the defense. I really do. I mean, he started up front, and the trade for Sweat inside, I love that guy. He's huge. He's athletic. I think he gives them a real presence inside. And then drafting David Bailey as a outside pass rusher, they made a lot of changes. Makeup Fitzpatrick's going to bring experience and line everybody up in the secondary. I like their defense. And listen, I think that you know, everything that everybody I talk to, owner Woody Johnson loves Aaron Glenn. And I think Aaron Glenn is going to get as much opportunity to turn this team around. And it is going to be made in his blueprint, so to speak. He's a defensive guy, and I think they've done a good job of building the defense. I'm really excited to see this defense play. I think they are very much improved on the defensive side. And, you know, the offensive side's always going to come down to the quarterback, and we'll talk about that. But they have some talent on defense, on offense as well. So I think this is a very interesting team to watch. And, you know, their talent level, really, I go through and on the offensive side, I go 1, 2, 3, 4. And obviously the Bills had a lot of ones, but the Jets had more twos and threes than you would think. They're going to be a really interesting team and see if they improve as the season goes on. I think they will.
0: So what is the biggest strength on the team? For the Jets. And look, the defense has a lot of new pieces, so I'm not sure that we can pinpoint like this would be the biggest strength on defense, even though I think that the addition of Bailey will be hugely impactful for that defense. I think their biggest strength is offensive skill position players. They're really good on offense, Marty. They got Garrett Wilson. They got Omar Cooper Jr. They got Breece Hall. They got Mason Taylor. They drafted Kenyon Sadiq in the first round. Like they got Mitchell. Like it's a good skill position group. I think it's the strength of their team.
17: Definitely. Now it's, can they get him the ball? Do they have time in the quarterback to get him the ball? Right. But right, it is very,
0: let's just do it now,
17: and I think Omar Cooper was a great pick in the draft. I don't know. It all goes down to one thing. I mean, one guy, it all comes down to one guy, right?
0: Well, let's just do that now. The biggest weakness on the team is Geno Smith. And one thing that I just have not really understood about discussion around Geno Smith. And I understand people love redemption stories, Marty. But Geno Smith had about a 4 to 8 week stretch in Seattle when he was really good. And outside of that, he's been just okay. It hasn't been great. And think about this. Seattle dropped Geno Smith, and they went and won a Super Bowl with Sam Darnold. And the team Geno Smith went to has the first pick in the draft. Now, the Raiders are not good. We know that. But they were 2-13 and Geno Smith starts. I get it. Quarterback wins is not a thing. I get it. It's fine. Whatever, man. But Geno Smith is just not good, Marty. And I don't really understand what you point to think that he can get better. Going back to New York now, great story, great redemption story. I appreciate the grind he had of his career. But the fact is that he's not a good quarterback, and he's not going to a team that I'm not sure is well coached. And now he's going to struggle. I just think he's not, it's don't like the fit, Marty. K. Klubnik drafted in the fourth round. Maybe he ends up playing at some point this season. But Geno Smith to me is out of the teams we covered in this show, and other teams we're going to cover, biggest weakness, this might be the most glaring one on a lot of teams we cover.
17: And to me, the question is, okay, Frank Reich comes in. I think Frank is a very good coach, very good offense coordinator. Can he get that connection with Geno Smith that makes it click and gets the best out of him? Because we said he's got a lot of weapons and his offense line is good enough. I just think that you know, it's going to be very interesting to me to see what changes Frank Reich makes in the offense and how he designs this offense to get the best out of Geno Smith. I think that's going to be the key. I think that Frank is a guy who is a very good communicator, and I think he's going to make it very clear. I don't think he's going to give him a whole lot. And it's, I think he's a good offense coordinator and he's had head coaching experience that will help Aaron Glenn. So I think that was a really good get for them. But it all depends. It all comes down to how Geno Smith can fit into this rhythm and into this offense.
0: Most important player in offense for the Jets.
17: The only guy I would say, and he's a great player, and we always kind of overlook him, is Breece Hall. And I think that, you know, we're talking about Geno Smith. This team's going to have to run the football, and Breece Hall is that dual threat guy, and they can use him as a receiver as well. And I think that when you look at this and you talk about Breece Hall, that you know, this is a division with a lot of good running backs, and he's right up there with the best of them. And I think that he gives them the flexibility. Listen, you're not going to – if you think you're going to come out and throw the ball 30 times, 35, 40 times a game with Geno Smith and win, you're not going to. You have to run the ball. You have to keep your offense on the field. And I just think that – he was one of the best running backs coming out of the draft. He's a very talented guy, had some injury concerns. But to me, he's a guy that can really help kind of slow this offense down. I think it should be a ball possession type offense. And you're right, he's got weapons. If you can get into 2nd and 6 and 3rd and 4, 3rd and 3, and you're not looking at 3rd and 9, 3rd and 10 all the time, I think this offense can be effective. But I think Breece Hall is a really important part to it.
0: Most important player on defense is David Bailey, the draft pick out of Texas Tech. How quickly can he get up to speed, Marty? How quickly can he be an impactful pass rusher off the edge for them? We know what an impactful, you know, edge rusher can mean to a team. I have David Bailey as the most important player on defense.
17: Yeah, I can't disagree with that. I mean, and again, the pass rush and the defense line is going to be a big key. I like Micah Fitzpatrick because I think every defense needs that guy on the back end, make sure everybody's lined up, and he's going to be the brains of the defense. And I think that he is going to be a coach on the field for Aaron Glenn, which is very important. So I like that addition as well.
0: The most important thing we want to have answered in the first month of the season, what do you have for us?
17: I mean, I'm sorry, we're a broken record, but isn't it how Geno Smith plays? I mean, isn't it how the offense goes around Geno Smith? I mean, I keep saying the obvious answer, but it's really the truth.
0: To me, it's like, how quickly can they get the winning happening? And if they don't, what's the next move for the Jets? And that's unfortunate to talk about, but it does feel like there's not much for Aaron Glenn.
17: And this division has gotten better. All four teams. I mean, this division has gotten tighter. It's just not the Bills and the Patriots. I think the other two teams are going to be able to win some games in the division this year.
0: They are. We'll talk about that final team here next, the Miami Dolphins, here on the GM Shuffle, presented by DraftKings Network.
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0: We're back here on the GM Shuffle. We have one team left. If you're listening this far, that means you like us, or maybe you're waiting for the Miami Dolphins to talk about here, Marty. But please give us a rating, a review, subscribe on YouTube. It's free for you to subscribe. Helps out. Our follower count is ticking up here. But for football teams, we really appreciate all the support. We'll continue our previews. We've got six of them coming up here next 6 weeks. We'll probably hit on your favorite division next week. Whatever it is, we'll do it. So we'll get to that here on Monday. But this Monday, Marty, we have to talk about the Miami Dolphins here. Underwent a big change this offseason. Coaching, general manager, and roster is no surprise here. You have a new head coach. You have a new general manager. You churn the roster, and they got rid of really any parts they could this offseason. And they're running back this year with a team that feels younger, more aggressive, more hungry. I hate saying things like that, but just a different type of player, just athletically on this team. Is in transition now to something that that fits more what they want to be as a team here. So, what do you make just big picture of this Miami Dolphins team as we look toward their 2026 season?
17: I love what they're doing. I love this team for the future. Obviously, it's going to take them some time. They might start slowly. They have areas that they have to improve on in the future, personnel wise. I love what John Eric Sullivan is doing as far as a blueprint with this team. I like Jeff Hafley as the head coach. I like the fact that they came from Green Bay. They know each other. They have a similar philosophy. They can go into the room and disagree and yell and scream and come out, open the door, and be on the same page. I love what they're doing. And you can see sort of a formula in their mind. I made it no secret. I thought getting Malik Willis was brilliant. I think he's got a chance to be one of those guys that was very highly looked at and sought after coming out of college. He dropped, ended up with the Packers, and really when he got on the field, he looked like the guy that everybody was excited about. And I just can't get his pro day out of my head. It was so good. So I think that they made a very good move at bringing in Willis and at least seeing if they have a quarterback or if they need one going forward. I think the biggest question on offense to me, Jeff, related to the quarterback is how good is their offensive line, right? It has not been very good, but this is what I love about John Eric Sullivan is that I've always talked about Sean Payton and Mickey Loomis, Jeff Ireland at the Saints, when they had Drew Brees back there, they always made sure the centers and two guards were very stout players so they could clear the visual passing lanes out for the shorter quarterback. Miami has done the same thing, and they drafted Caden Proctor this year. What's he, 6'7", 352, something like that.
0: Big boy.
17: The center, Aaron Brewer, was just put in the top 10 centers in the league by ESPN. He's 300 pounds, but he's big enough inside. And then we have Jonah Savayanu, who is 330 pounds, 325 pounds, 6'5". So they have the big guys inside to clear out the visual passing lanes. And I like that. I like what they've done as far as you bring in the quarterback. You have a plan for how to maximize his skill sets. So you go and you get stout players at center and guard. I really think that shows that they have a very good vision of how they're going to build this team and how they want it to look. So I think they're going to maybe come on a little faster and maybe win a few more games than people think this year. But down the road, they're going to be a team to deal with, in my opinion.
0: Biggest strength of the Dolphins is HN, as we know. He is an incredible player. There's no other option, right, really?
17: There really isn't. I mean, the problem is you go now at the slot. I like Malik Washington. I love him. I love him coming out. He's a little guy. He's quick and he can separate. But, he's a role player. I think that one of the areas they have to really improve is the wide receiver position. And you know, they spent, what, two-thirds and a fifth on wide receivers this year. We'll see how they pan out. But they need to get, to me, they need to get bigger and more physical at the wide receiver spot and really in general. And I think they're going to do that. But if there's an area they really have to improve on offense, to me, it's the wide receiver position.
0: All right, let's get to Marty here for them. The biggest weakness on the team, I think, is also an offense, and it's the offensive line. Not a good offensive line, Marty.
17: It's not, but I think it's going to be better. It hasn't been, but again, I think those changes, I think the guys inside, I think Caden Proctor is really going to help inside, but it has been the weakness. I think most people have them rated 30, 31st, 32nd, the league offensive line-wise. I think it's going to be a little bit better in that. Obviously, they need improvements moving forward, but I just like the philosophy of the way they're building the offensive line.
0: I do like the additions to this group and the way that they are trying to make it better. It's just not good right now. It might be good eventually. It's just not good right now. It's sort of that simple with this offensive line. Most important player in the offense that's not the running back, Marty. I mean, this feels like we try to not do these for everyone, but it does feel like Malik Willis is just the most important player in offense.
17: I mean, after 18, yeah. He is the most important. They change the most talented, but those two together, and they're both so mobile, Jeff. I think that there's really a lot of things when you have guys who can get out to the perimeter, the quarterback, the running back, it gives you so many options. And I think that I'm just really excited to see Malik Willis and Devon Achane in the same backfield and play. I just, everybody knows I'm very high on Malik Willis. It'll be very interesting to see how he does. But listen, it's going to be baby steps. It's going to be a slow start. They've got a lot of personnel issues to address, and they couldn't all do it in 1 year. But I do like the way this team is being built, and I like the front office, and I like the coaching staff.
0: The most important player on defense for the Miami Dolphins, I like Jacob Rodriguez. Maybe I watched too much of him in college, but man, I think he comes in immediately. I made a wager on him with our friends at DraftKings to be the rookie of the year. He, and look at that number for you right now for defensive rookie of the year for Jacob Rodriguez. It's 16-1 for Jacob Rodriguez right now. All he did in college, Marty, was a tackling machine. Tackle, tackle, tackle, tackle, tackle. He was very instinctual. He was around the ball as much as possible. I just think he's the most important player on this defense as a rookie. Who else do you have?
17: I like Chop Robinson. I just think that, you know, pass rush wise, he's explosive. He's got strength, and I think pass rush wise, he's probably the most important. But I do. I like Rodriguez. I like Brooks. I like linebackers. I think that's really probably the strength right now. But I do think Chop Robinson is very important because he's going to have to get pressure off the edge, and he's very capable of doing that.
0: All right, Marty, a question we want to answer the first month of the season. What do you got for the Dolphins?
17: I really think it's how the offense plays and how Malik Willis plays, and if the offensive line, if the offensive line can protect Malik Willis, I think that good things will happen.
0: Who are you picking to win the division?
17: Well, I think this is Buffalo's year. I mean, you know, you hate to go, but I think that if they stay healthy, and again, you know, we sit here and try to predict everything, but all it takes is one or two key players for a team, and it changes their path. So I think Buffalo right now, obviously we'll see how the coaching change goes, but I think that they've got a really good group up there. I just think that they're the team to beat. I just have questions about New England taking a step back. Talent wise, they are a team that can push for this division, but I just think losing the Super Bowl, coming off that year, It's just when you look at it historically, teams tend to take a step back once in a while. But I think the Bills are the easy answer here.
0: You can get Bills Patriots exact finish 1-2 at +130. That feels like a play to make here. I don't think the Jets and the Dolphins are getting there. Maybe it's just too easy, Marty. That feels like too easy of a wager, right? The Jets are going to. Okay.
1: It does.
0: If you had to choose Jets or Dolphins, which team is much better than expected? Like, I know you're going to say the Dolphins because you look Malik Willis.
17: Now, see, what I was going to say is that the Jets have more talent across the board when you rank them. But I like the quarterback. I like Malik Willis better than Geno Smith. So I'm going to go with the Dolphins.
0: Yeah. I think that's probably the right answer. As much as I don't like Malik Willis, I just don't trust the Jets. I like the Dolphins coaching staff. All right, Marty, we'll be back next week. Please rate, review, subscribe. It really helps out the podcast. We'll keep divisions next week. Take care, everyone. Have a good one.
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0: group that, of course, has benefited from taking on some of the worst offenses or some of the middle-tiered offenses in this tournament up to this point. I think England can pull this off. There's a reason why I've got this plus 470 in pocket for them to win the entire thing. You know, you go back to what has kind of plagued this team, we'll call it, even though they're here in the semifinals. We've talked about big chances generated, big chances missed. This is the team that leads in both of those categories so far in the tournament. This is a top five team in terms of expected goals generated so far through this tournament, despite the lackluster performance against Norway. I think there's still better things to come. You know, you do have to wonder as well, playing in that matchup over the weekend for the English, does it bother you to an extent that you're playing in what feels like 100-degree weather out there in Miami? You'll be playing in Atlanta this time around against Argentina, so that's going to be better for you from that standpoint, too. I'm going to kind of dig the heels in here on the English, expect them to pull this off against Argentina coming up on Wednesday. But on Tuesday, we've also got a big one. France taking on Spain. Doesn't seem to be as much drama surrounding both of these clubs at this point right now, both of these teams. I'm sorry, I'm not supposed to call them clubs. I was told that by an Englishman on Twitter the other day. On the three-way, France plus 135, Spain plus 225, and the draw is at plus 215. And Mike Palm said this on Friday with us, and I tend to agree, as we have hit on this Spanish team quite a bit on this program. I think we're almost at a point where the Spanish are somewhat underrated. You look at how well they have played defensively throughout this entire tournament. The offense is really starting to come along and generating some opportunities for them. I do wonder, though, right, this is the battle of strength on strength. This is the best offense versus the best defense, the best attack versus the best defense. We know that Kylian Mbappe got a little dinged up in the last matchup, got taken off in about the 77th minute. All accounts is that he's fine and that he's going to be able to operate here. Remember, you got about 4 days between the games, so I think that you're going to get Kylian Mbappe out there. There's no question. There's always the question of how healthy is he, but we talk about this all the time. If a player is out there, I assume he is him or her. So they are going to be, to me, projected to be at their full strength. I like this French team a lot. I like this offense. But I can't help but feel like this Spanish team has been flying under the radar. We've talked so much about Messi and Argentina. We've discussed this French attack and how good they have been. We've also discussed this English team to an extent, and of course the narrative surrounding it, and of course going into that Mexico game, how they took center stage. And you hear you have this Spanish squad that has given up one goal to this point, has generated enough offense to get it done, and you wonder how they're going to operate against France, who might have a Kylian Mbappe, dare we say, at 80% up to this point. Strong lead toward the Spanish. Want to go back to both teams to score as well, potentially here against France, as we have seen Spain really start to turn things up and get a little bit healthier on offense as well and get used to the way that they're playing. But these two matchups are going to be absolutely fantastic. You see the other odds here. France to advance, minus 155. England to advance, minus 135. I think it's also fair to potentially ask that total over plus 130 on 2.5 between England and Argentina. But we'll have more on that tomorrow as we inch closer to both of those matchups. All right, we'll wrap on the other side. We have best bets, recaps from over the weekend, two plays to add for the Major League Baseball Home Run Derby, and a recap of what we watched in the Octagon, and a fair warning, some of you might get upset.
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0: most important player on the defense. I think it's Jermont Jones, who they got in free agency. They signed him to a near 3-year, $40 million deal. He was at Tennessee, then traded to Baltimore, now in New England. Had what, my math is not, 7 sacks, I think, last season. They need edge pressure, Marty. Do we know they can pressure up the middle? It's really good. It's really good. But adding a dimension to having edge pressure would be, I think, hugely important. That number's up to 8-9 sacks, which is that was last year, was the most he's had in a single season. So Jones, to me, in addition in free agency, is the most important player on defense.
1: I like that. Keep stealing my guys. But to me, after him, in the pass rush is very important. But the most talented player, I think, is Christian Gonzalez. And I stick good needles in my arms every time I talk about him. Saw him, went, made the school call, came out 7-0, first rounder, top 10, 15 player. I think we were at 11, came back. We went through the process. Everybody gets involved. We get off Christian Gonzalez. It didn't bother me too much leading up because I thought he was going to be gone. He was there. We skipped on him, and I live with that mistake every day.
0: The question for the Patriots that we need answered in the first month of the season.
1: I've still got to say the offense line. I need to see it against these first 4 or 5 opponents. I would think it's the offense line.
0: So to me, it is quite simply the Super Bowl curse for the loser. They haven't played as well the year after. It's just the way the Super Bowl's always been. You have a young team who had an easy schedule last year, won a lot of close games, Marty. What happens now when the schedule's harder and everyone else got better and you're now the target on your back, right? No one had a target on your back entering the season. Now you're the big dog. Get the first place schedule. So to me, that's how do you handle being the big dog? And you add on the offseason scandal with the head coach. Feels like a lot for New England to work through to start the season. We'll talk next about the New York Jets here. 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
5: We're back here on the GM Shuffle. We're getting to the New York Jets here now, Marty, who have not been good for a little bit of time. But actually, the roster is pretty good. They have one glaring weakness, and we'll talk about that in a few minutes here. The roster is not that bad for New York Jets. I'm not sure I love the coaching staff. It does feel like Aaron Glenn is on the way out after the season. We'll obviously see how that goes. And look, I've said this for a long time, Marty. When you're a head coach and you have an area of expertise where you are offense, defense, we have, you know, John Harbaugh's special teams guy, so he's like an overall coach. But, you know, we just talked about Mike Vrabel, right? His specialty is defense. What was the best part of the Patriots last year? Defense, right? Ben Johnson, right. First year coach last year. Best part of his team, the offense. In year two, you fix the other side of the ball, right? So then the Bears went ahead and tried to fix, you know, the defense. The Patriots went ahead and got A.J. Brown, tried to fix the offense. They went and got an offensive tackle in the first round, fixed the offense. The Jets' defense stunk last season, Marty. It was terrible. And so they're trying to fix both sides of the ball now in year two, and that feels like the Jets are way behind the rest of the second-year coaches. Just like holistically to me, it feels like a lame coaching situation, a lame duck situation where he's just, you know, this team is talented. They're going to win 5-6 at the most, four to six games, have a new coach next season. And this year's all about seeing the growth of some of those young players, Marty. So big picture, that's sort of where I see the Jets right now. I mean, they got seven new defensive starters-ish. I mean, it's just a brand new defense, but that's what year one should have been. Year one should have been fixing the defense, and year two should have been fixing the offense. I think I'm right on this, if I recall. They did not record one interception the entire season, correct? No one interception the entire season, which feels impossible. But here we are with the Jets, Marty, heading into 2026.
6: And I don't blame them a lot. Listen, sometimes, and it's just different approaches, but sometimes there are coaches and general managers, and I can see this, that you come in and you don't make a lot of changes your first year, and you just see what you've got and really, you know, your strengths and then what you have to improve, your weaknesses. They have come in the second year, and I love what they've done with the defense. I really do. I mean, he started up front, and the trade for Sweat inside, I love that guy. He's huge. He's athletic. I think he gives them a real presence inside. And then drafting David Bailey as a outside pass rusher, they made a lot of changes. Minka Fitzpatrick's going to bring experience and line everybody up in the secondary. I like their defense. And listen, I think that you know, everything that everybody I talk to, owner Woody Johnson loves Aaron Glenn. And I think Aaron Glenn is going to get as much opportunity to turn this team around. And it is going to be made in his blueprint, so to speak. He's a defensive guy, and I think they've done a good job of building the defense. I'm really excited to see this defense play. I think they are very much improved on the defensive side. And, you know, the offensive side's always going to come down to the quarterback, and we'll talk about that. But they have some talent on defense, on offense as well. So I think this is a very interesting team to watch. And, you know, their talent level, really, I go through and on the offensive side, I go 1, 2, 3, 4. And obviously the Bills had a lot of ones, but the Jets had more twos and threes than you would think. They're going to be a really interesting team and see if they improve as the season goes on. I think they will.
5: So what's the biggest strength on the team? The Jets, and look, the defense has a lot of new pieces, so I'm not sure that we can pinpoint, like, this will be the biggest strength on defense, even though I think that the addition of Bailey will be hugely impactful for that defense. I think their biggest strength is offensive skill position players. They're really good on offense, Marty. They got Garrett Wilson, they got Omar Cooper Jr., they got Breece Hall, they got Mason Taylor, they drafted Kenyon Sadiq in the first round. Like, they got Mitchell. Like, it's a good skill position group. I think it's the strength of their team.
6: Definitely. Now it's, can they get them the ball? Do they have time in the quarterback to get them the ball? Right? But right, it is very
5: let's just do it now,
6: and I think Omar Cooper was a great pick in the draft. I don't know. It all goes down to one thing. I mean, one guy. Well, it all comes down to one guy, right?
5: Well, let's just do that now. The biggest weakness on the team is Geno Smith. And one thing that I just have not really understood about discussion around Geno Smith, and I understand people love redemption stories, Marty, but Geno Smith had about a 4 to 8 week stretch in Seattle when he was really good. And outside of that, he's been just okay. It hasn't been great. And think about this. Seattle dropped Geno Smith and they went and won a Super Bowl with Sam Darnold. And the team Geno Smith went to has the first pick in the draft. Now, the Raiders are not good. We know that. But they were 2-13 in Geno Smith starts. I get it. Quarterback wins is not a thing. It's fine. Whatever, man. But Geno Smith is just not good, Marty. And I don't really understand what you point to think that he can get better. Going back to New York now. Great story, great redemption story. I appreciate the grind he had of his career. But the fact is that he's not a good quarterback, and he's not going to a team that I'm not sure is well coached. And now he's going to struggle. I just think don't like the fit, Marty. Kay Klubnik dropped in the fourth round. Maybe he ends up playing at some point this season. But Geno Smith to me is and the teams we covered in this show, and other teams we're going to cover, biggest weakness, this might be the most glaring one on a lot of teams we cover.
6: And to me, the question is, okay, Frank Reich comes in. I think Frank is a very good coach, very good offense coordinator. Can he get that connection with Geno Smith that makes it click and gets the best out of him? Because we said he's got a lot of weapons, and his offensive line is good enough. I just think that you know, it's going to be very interesting to me to see what changes Frank Reich makes in the offense and how he designs this offense to get the best out of Geno Smith. I think that's going to be the key. I think that Frank is a guy who is a very good communicator, and I think he's going to make it very clear. I don't think he's going to give him a whole lot. And it's, I think he's a good offense coordinator and he's had head coaching experience that will help Aaron Glenn. So I think that was a really good get for them. But it all depends. It all comes down to how Geno Smith can fit into this rhythm and into this offense.
5: Most important player in offense for the Jets.
6: The only guy I would say, and he's a great player, and we always kind of overlook him, is Breece Hall. And I think that, you know, we're talking about Geno Smith. This team's going to have to run the football, and Breece Hall is that dual threat guy, and they can use him as a receiver as well. And I think that when you look at this and you talk about Breece Hall, that that, you know, this is a division with a lot of good running backs, and he's right up there with the best of them. And I think that he gives them the flexibility. Listen, you're not going to, if you think you're going to come out and throw the ball 30 times, 35, 40 times a game with Geno Smith and win, you're not going to. You have to run the ball. You have to keep your offense on the field. And I just think that he was one of the best running backs coming out of the draft. He's a very talented guy, had some injury concerns. But to me, he's a guy that can really help kind of slow this offense down. I think it should be a ball possession type offense. And you're right, he's got weapons. If you can get into second and six and third and four, third and three, and you're not looking at third and nine, third and 10 all the time, I think this offense can be effective. But I think Breece Hall is a really important part to it.
5: Most important player on defense is David Bailey, the draft pick out of Texas Tech. How quickly can he get up to speed, Marty? How quickly can he be an impactful pass rusher off the edge for them? We know what an impactful, you know, edge rusher can mean to a team. I have David Bailey as the most important player on defense.
6: Yeah, I can't disagree with that. I mean, and again, the pass rush and the defense line is going to be a big key. I like Micah Fitzpatrick because I think every defense needs that guy on the back end. Yeah. Make sure everybody's lined up, and he's going to be the brains of the defense. And I think that he is going to be a coach on the field for Aaron Glenn, which is very important. So I like that addition as well.
5: The most important thing we want to have answered in the first month of the season, what do you have for us?
6: I mean, I'm sorry. We're a broken record, but isn't it how Geno Smith plays? I mean, isn't it how the offense goes around Geno Smith? I mean, I keep saying the obvious answer, but it's really the truth.
5: To me, it's like, how quickly can they get the winning happening? And if they don't, what's the next move for the Jets? And that's unfortunate to talk about, but it does feel like there's not much for Aaron Glenn.
6: And this division has gotten better. All four teams. I mean, this division has gotten tighter. It's just not the Bills and the Patriots. I think the other two teams are going to be able to win some games in the division.
5: They are. We'll talk about that final team here next, the Miami Dolphins, here on the GM Shuffle, presented by DraftKings Network.
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13: You know, Fantastic's open every Friday, Saturday, and Sunday, 10 to 6. And like they say, it's fantastic.
12: And like they say, we've got it.

0: talking about the 77th minute. All accounts is that he's fine and that he's going to be able to operate here. Remember, you got about 4 days between the games, so I think that you're going to get Kylian Mbappe out there. There's no question. There's always the question of how healthy is he, but we talk about this all the time. If a player is out there, I assume he is him or her. So they are going to be, to me, projected to be at their full strength. I like this French team a lot. I like this offense. But I can't help but feel like this Spanish team has been flying under the radar. We've talked so much about Messi in Argentina. We've discussed this French attack and how good they have been. We've also discussed this English team to an extent, and of course the narrative surrounding it, and of course going into that Mexico game, how they took center stage. And you hear you have this Spanish squad that has given up one goal to this point, has generated enough offense to get it done, and you wonder how they're going to operate against France, who might have a Kylian Mbappe, dare we say, at 80% up to this point. Strong lead toward the Spanish. Want to go back to both teams to score as well, potentially here against France, as we have seen Spain really start to turn things up and get a little bit healthier on offense as well and get used to the way that they're playing. But these two matchups are going to be absolutely fantastic. You see the other odds here. France to advance, minus 155. England to advance, minus 135. I think it's also fair to potentially ask that total over plus 130 on 2.5 between England and Argentina. But we'll have more on that tomorrow as we inch closer to both of those matchups. All right, we'll wrap on the other side. We have best bets, recaps from over the weekend, two plays to add for the Major League Baseball Home Run Derby, and a recap of what we watched in the Octagon, and a fair warning, some of you might get upset.
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12: 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Do you think your name's going to be up on that wall? Yes, sir. That's pretty confident considering the company you're in. Yes, sir. I like that in a pilot. Jensen, you're going to be going out there. Is it going to be a whirlwind Vegas trip for you to get up with one of our Vegas proxies?
13: Yeah, it is. Well, I'll be in touch with David, who helped get us set up. Of course, Tom took over us last year, and I'm going to do not only our show entry for Circa Millions, I'm going to go it alone, too, for a solo entry into Millions. So we'll be out there at the end of August to jump in there. A couple of quick days. We're going to catch the Sphere for the first time ever. Michelle and I are going to catch the show there on Saturday then right back out back home on Sunday. But right towards it, I think that's week zero. Too. So we'll get a little foot in the water here on some great college football getting us kicked off, but I'm going to be here before you know it, my friend. Cannot wait.
12: You know, you mentioned it. I did have a great time at vacations, being with mom and dad, seeing the family and friends for the last week. It was fantastic. And then they always ask me, and I love being here. It's fantastic. But every time I go back to Vegas, I don't care if it's for a day, it's for a couple days, a week. It does have that coming home feeling. So you're going to love it all over again and checking out the Sphere. Nothing quite like it. Let's get to some of these bold takes that you had in Major League Baseball. And this is why we had the VSiN betting guide. And you put these things out there. And look, you try to crystal ball this thing the best you can. And some of these look really good. And like me and some of these other ones, I go, man, I wish I had a redo on a couple of these. You were big on the Braves, and so far for the first half, Jensen, I know they leaked a little bit of oil here going to the break, but so far, so good if you're a Braves backer.
13: I tell you, you know, this is also the fun exercise of baseball is the hardest as far as season-long predictions of any sport, Dave. With so many games, it's a six-month marathon, so many different tectonic plates shifting. But, yeah, let's start with where I was. And I had picked the Braves to win the National League East. My bold take in our VSiN MLB betting guide was the Braves win the National League East and fly over their win total, taking home 92 or more victories. Well, as we sit here at the All-Star break, Dave, Atlanta, they are in first place. They are actually on pace for 90 wins, according to FanGraphs. Mm-hmm. And when you look at the division as it stands right now, boy, it looked to be a blowout, at least through the first 2 months. And, oh, boy, here come these Philadelphia Phillies. Hey, the Miami Marlins, come on down. We got three-team race right now. Phillies are two games back. The Marlins four back here of the Atlanta Braves. And let's talk about the Marlins real quick, because my other bold take that's off to a great start. Miami finishes above 500 and challenges for the wild card. Well, Miami is indeed on pace to be over 500, 83-79, according to FanGraphs. And as we get to the end of the first half of the season, Dave, if the National League playoffs started today, Miami Marlins would be your final wild card team in the National League. So they indeed are living up to my bold take at the moment. Now, we usually have a couple that fall, you know, pretty hard. not exactly what we had envisioned before the season. Unfortunately, buddy, it happens with your New York Mets. I had Francisco Alvarez hits 30 or more homers, and Freddy Peralta finishes top three in the NL Cy Young voting. And neither of those are going to get home, not even close. So, hey, these things do happen. Also, the same with the Nationals, challenging for the worst regular season record in 2026. That was my bold take for them. I wrote down in my notes, whoops, they're actually decent this year. Now, okay, do they have staying power? I think that's the issue. We know they can hit, right? They're the only team, Dave, in Major League Baseball. They in Pittsburgh. This is wild. Okay, I just wanted to double check to make sure my eyes were not deceiving me. Dave, the top two scoring offenses in Major League Baseball at the All-Star break are the Washington Nationals and the Pittsburgh Pirates at 516 total runs. Let me redo that. In the wild card ranks, the wild card is where they are. The Dodgers have 506 runs. So there are three teams at the moment that have 500 or more runs scored. But my bigger point is that no one, and I mean no one, would have predicted Pittsburgh and Washington to lead the league in scoring at the All-Star break. Mm. The other problem, though, Dave, with Washington, they've given up 509 runs. Yikes, that's not gonna bode well for your playoff chances. Let me start the conversation with you on the bold takes with Philadelphia, because it was something you and I touched on when they made the change. Rob Thompson out, Donnie Baseball, Don Mattingly in as the interim manager. It has felt like they have completely gone into the phone booth and come out as supermen. I think they're staying power. I think they're a force to be reckoned with. I mean, when you run out Wheeler, Christopher Sanchez is going to start the All-Star game. Jesus Cesardo has been amazing. Back in their bullpen actually looks viable now. And the offense with all the All-Stars, with Schwarber, with Harper, with Brandon Marsh, who's going to start for the National League. They look like they could be that true in UFC terms. They could be that contender, that number one contender to the champion LA Dodgers right now.
14: They kind of feel like Philadelphia might be the Patty Pimblett of the NL East right now. I kind of see it, right? The emerging team, a little bit older than Patty these days, but 11 games over 500. Once they made that change, they've been the best team in baseball. I mean, that it's an incredible turnaround from what we've seen. And it's interesting because the names really haven't changed, Jensen, to the most point. They've just started to play like the names in the back of the bubblegum card here with those veterans that they have. I wonder what they're going to do at the break. I would assume that they would add to this pitching staff, and getting Zach Wheeler back has been a revelation. We all know how great he is, but you didn't know with the blood clots. It was a serious issue that he had, and you wondered if he'd be the same guy. He's been that and then some. Look, if you do a checklist, an inventory of your NL East predictions, you're over 500, my friend. I think you're 3-2 mm-hmm. at this point, right? Mm-hmm. So that's pretty darn good when you look at it without kind of sight unseen of what you're going to get. Because I think we all thought, and I thought so too, guilty as charged, the Mets would be, you know, at least the third team we're talking about this in this NL East. They're the last team, and it's not close. So mm-hmm. I think it's a big swing and a miss for all Mets backers out there. The Flying Fish, our team, you and I aligned on from the jump. I got them at plus 750 to make the postseason. I've got their win total over 72.5. I feel like one of those is going to be good. That got swept over the weekend, lost the last three coming in. So not a great ending to their beginning here in the first half. But I'm with you. I think Philadelphia certainly has a staying power. I think Miami does too, but it will be that question. I think Anthopoulos down there in the ATL will buy if needed, but I'm sure he's thinking too, man, how much do we have to buy and how much do we have to just get healthy? Like we've put the team together, and if we just had all of our pieces, we wouldn't be in this predicament in the slide they had. Philadelphia the same way. Once they got healthy, and you got Wheeler back, you went, wow, this team is really, they're really good in what we expected. Miami would be the team. Do they need to add Jensen? Look, they don't strike out a lot.
13: Oh, yeah.
14: They're not hitting the ball out for a ton of power, but man, they put the ball in play. They've got good enough pitching, maybe not elite pitching. Well, like, do you think they're going to push some chips in here before the deadline?
13: So offensively, when you look at Miami, they are, what, 22nd? So let's see, that's 8th best. In fewest strikeouts offensively, always something we look at when you're looking for postseason teams. That's a great offensive statistic for people who have not jumped in on the futures market yet. For instance, just for example, Tampa Bay, the fewest amount of offensive strikeouts in the league. Translation, no shock. They're in first place and one of the best teams in the American League. Toronto, ironically, is the second fewest offensive strikeouts, yet they're still on the outside looking in. DraftKings already has some of these exactas as far as playoff seeds that you can bet on right now. The Phillies are $9 favorite to make the postseason. We think they're getting in no matter what. A very intriguing market here, the number 4 seed, which is the top wild card. The Phillies are at plus 380. The Cubs are the short shot at plus $1.70. And why I bring that up, if the postseason started today on the National League side, the Cubs would be by a half game over the Phillies, the 4 seed. But I could envision that I would rather back Philadelphia at least to have a share of that number 4 seed as the top wild card. And then you could potentially look at them as a 2 seed or a 3 seed, and all that predicated on the LA Dodgers, obviously, having the top record in the National League. They are a game and a half ahead of the Brewers in that category. The Braves would be the 3 seed, your National League East champs. They are 5 behind the Dodgers. So just a different way to make a correlated play. A lot more for us to dive into in Daily Diamond on how you can really monetize these markets.
14: And I'll say this, your prediction was Philadelphia makes it and loses in the wild card round. If they do, kind of like Conor McGregor, do we ever see this group back together ever again if they can't make that run to the World Series this year? So much more to get to, including Big 4 in the World Cup. We'll break down the semis next right here on VSiN by the Book.
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19: And like they say, we've got it.

0: I need to see it. I need to see it against these first four or five opponents. I would think it's the offensive line.
1: So to me, it is quite simply the Super Bowl curse for the loser. Just they haven't played as well the year after. It's just the way the Super Bowl's always been. You have a young team who had an easy schedule last year, won a lot of close games, Marty. What happens now when the schedule's harder and everyone else got better and you're now the target on your back, right? No one had a target on your back entering the season. Now you're the big dog. You're the first place schedule. So to me, that's how do you handle being the big dog? And you add on the offseason scandal with the head coach. Feels like a lot for New England to work through to start the season. We'll talk next about the New York Jets here. James Harden, presented by DraftKings Network.
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0: GM shuffle. We get into the New York Jets here now, Marty, who have not been good for a little bit of time. But actually, the roster is pretty good. They have one glaring weakness, and we'll talk about that in a few minutes here. The roster is not that bad for New York Jets. I'm not sure I love the coaching staff. It does feel like Aaron Glenn is on the way out after the season. We'll obviously see how that goes. And look, I've said this for a long time, Marty. When you're a head coach and you have an area of expertise where you are offense, defense, we have, you know, John Harbaugh's special teams guy, so he's like an overall coach. But, you know, we just talked about Mike Vrabel, right? His specialty is defense. What was the best part of the Patriots last year? Defense, right? Ben Johnson, right. First year coach last year. Best part of his team, the offense. In year two, you fix the other side of the ball, right? So then the Bears went ahead and tried to fix, you know, the defense. The Patriots went ahead and got A.J. Brown, tried to fix the offense. They went and got an offensive tackle in the first round, fix the offense. The Jets defense stunk last season, Marty. It was terrible. And so they're trying to fix both sides of the ball now in year two, and that feels like the Jets are way behind the rest of the second-year coaches. Just like holistically to me, it feels like a lame coaching situation, a lame duck situation where he just, you know, this team is talented. They're going to win 5 to 6 at the most, four to six games. Have a new coach next season, and this year's all about seeing the growth of some of those young players, Marty. So big picture, that's sort of where I see the Jets right now. I mean, they got 7 new defensive starters-ish. I mean, it's just a brand-new defense, but that's what year one should have been. Year one should have been fixing the defense, and year two should have been fixing the offense. I think I'm right on this. If I recall, they did not record one interception the entire season, correct? Not one interception the entire season, which feels impossible. But here we are with the Jets, Marty, heading into 2026.
1: And I don't blame them a lot. Listen, sometimes, and it's just different approaches, but sometimes there are coaches and general managers, and I can see this, that you come in and you don't make a lot of changes your first year, and you just see what you've got and really, you know, your strengths and then what you have to improve, your weaknesses. They have come in the second year, and I love what they've done with the defense. I really do. I mean, he started up front, and the trade for Sweat inside, I love that guy. He's huge. He's athletic. I think he gives them a real presence inside. And then drafting David Bailey as a outside pass rusher, they made a lot of changes. Micah Fitzpatrick's going to bring experience and line everybody up in the secondary. I like their defense. And listen, I think that you know, everything that everybody I talk to, owner Woody Johnson loves Aaron Glenn. And I think Aaron Glenn is going to get as much opportunity to turn this team around. And it is going to be made in his blueprint, so to speak. He's a defensive guy, and I think they've done a good job of building the defense. I'm really excited to see this defense play. I think they are very much improved on the defensive side. And, you know, the offensive side's always going to come down to the quarterback, and we'll talk about that. But they have some talent on defense, on offense as well. So I think this is a very interesting team to watch. And, you know, their talent level, really, I go through and on the offensive side, I go 1, 2, 3, 4. And obviously the Bills had a lot of ones, but the Jets had more 2s and 3s than you would think. So they're going to be a really interesting team and see if they improve as the season goes on. I think they will.
0: So what is the biggest strength on the team? The Jets, and look, the defense has a lot of new pieces, so I'm not sure that we can pinpoint, like, this will be the biggest strength on defense, even though I think that the addition of Bailey will be hugely impactful for that defense. I think their biggest strength is offensive skill position players. They're really good on offense, Marty. They got Garrett Wilson, they got Omar Cooper Jr., they got Breece Hall, they got Mason Taylor, they drafted Kenyon Sadiq in the first round. Like, they got Mitchell. Like, it's a good skill position group. I think it's the strength of their team.
1: Definitely. Now it's, can they get them the ball? Do they have time in the quarterback to get them the ball? Right? But I think Omar Cooper was a great pick in the draft. I don't know. It all goes down to one thing. I mean, one guy. Well, it all comes down to one guy, right?
0: Well, let's just do that now. the biggest weakness on the team is Geno Smith. And one thing that I just have not really understood about discussion around Geno Smith, and I understand people love redemption stories, Marty, but Geno Smith had about a 4 to 8 week stretch in Seattle when he was really good. And outside of that, he's been just okay. It hasn't been great. And think about this. Seattle dropped Geno Smith, and they went and won a Super Bowl with Sam Darnold. And the team Geno Smith went to has the first pick in the draft. Now, the Raiders are not good. We know that. But they were 2-13, and Geno Smith starts. I get it. Quarterback wins is not a thing. I get it. It's fine. Whatever, man. But Geno Smith is just not good, Marty. And I don't really understand what you point to think that he can get better. Going back to New York now, great story, great redemption story. I appreciate the grind he had of his career. But the fact is that he's not a good quarterback. And he's not going to a team that I'm not sure is well coached. And now he's going to struggle. I just think don't like the fit, Marty. K. Klubnik drafted in the fourth round. Maybe he ends up playing at some point this season. But Geno Smith to me is out of the teams we covered in this show, other teams we're going to cover, biggest weakness, this might be the most glaring one on a lot of teams we cover.
1: And to me, the question is, okay, Frank Wright comes in. I think Frank is a very good coach, very good offense coordinator. Can he get that connection with Geno Smith that makes it click and gets the best out of him? Because we said he's got a lot of weapons and his offensive line is good enough. I just think that you know, it's going to be very interesting to me to see what changes Frank Reich makes in the offense and how he designs this offense to get the best out of Geno Smith. I think that's going to be the key. I think that Frank is a guy who is a very good communicator, and I think he's going to make it very clear. I don't think he's going to give him a whole lot. And it's, I think he's a good offense coordinator and he's had head coaching experience that will help Aaron Glenn. So I think that was a really good get for them. But it all depends. It all comes down to how Geno Smith can fit into this rhythm and into this offense.
0: Most important player in offense for the Jets.
1: The only guy I would say, and he's a great player, and we always kind of overlook him, is Breece Hall. And I think that, you know, we're talking about Geno Smith. This team's going to have to run the football, and Breece Hall is that dual threat guy, and they can use him as a receiver as well. And I think that when you look at this and you talk about Breece Hall, that you know, this is a division with a lot of good running backs, and he's right up there with the best of them. And I think that he gives them the flexibility. Listen, you're not going to – if you think you're going to come out and throw the ball 30 times, 35, 40 times a game with Geno Smith and win, you're not going to. You have to run the ball. You have to keep your offense on the field. And I just think that – he was one of the best running backs coming out of the draft. He's a very talented guy, had some injury concerns. But to me, he's a guy that can really help kind of slow this offensive down. I think it should be a ball possession type offense. And you're right, he's got weapons. If you can get into 2nd and 6 and 3rd and 4, 3rd and 3, and you're not looking at 3rd and 9, 3rd and 10 all the time, I think this offense can be effective. But I think Breece Hall is a really important part to it.
0: Most important player on defense is David Bailey, the draft pick out of Texas Tech. How quickly can he get up to speed, Marty? How quickly can he be an impactful pass rusher off the edge for them? We know what an impactful, you know, edge rusher can mean to a team. I have David Bailey as the most important player on defense.
1: Yeah, I can't disagree with that. I mean, and again, the pass rush and the defense line is going to be a big key. I like Micah Fitzpatrick because I think every defense needs that guy on the back end, make sure everybody's lined up, and he's going to be the brains of the defense. And I think that he is going to be a coach on the field for Aaron Glenn, which is very important. So I like that addition as well.
0: The most important thing we want to have answered in the first month of the season, what do you have for us?
1: I mean, I'm sorry. We're a broken record, but isn't it how Geno Smith plays? I mean, isn't it how the offense goes around Geno Smith? I mean, I keep saying the obvious answer, but it's really the truth.
0: To me, it's like, how quickly can they get the winning happening? And if they don't, what's the next move for the Jets? And that's unfortunate to talk about, but it does feel like there's not much for Aaron Glenn.
1: And this division has gotten better. All four teams. I mean, this division has gotten tighter. It's just not the Bills and the Patriots. I think the other two teams are going to be able to win some games in the division this year.
0: They are. We'll talk about that final team here next, the Miami Dolphins, here on the GM Shuffle, presented by DraftKings Network.
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12: World Cup has been one of the best tournaments I can ever recall. Any sport. VAR, I'm not the biggest fan, like most of you. But we'll talk about it here. We have two bangers, Doug, lined up in the semifinals beginning tomorrow. One then, one on Wednesday. Then we'll have the third place game and the title game coming up this weekend. We go out to the progressive guest line. The meat man, Steve Wiss, joins the program now. Betting Weekly Studios and Because We Win podcast. Hey, Steve, thanks for the time today. How are you?
13: 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Yeah, pretty good. Did I hear the words VAR? How long have we got? Because that is a topic which has sent me crazy for the last 5 years, I think.
12: No question. Well, as somebody, obviously, who supports England, what'd you make?

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12: We continue the Tuesday edition of VSiN by the Books. Dave Ross, Jen Sulis. 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Give him a follow on X at MattHumans247. Kind enough to get up early and join us here on the Progressive Guest Line. A good Tuesday morning to you, sir, Matt. We were talking about it, Jensen and I, the format last night with Major League Baseball and the Home Run Derby. You got to tinker. You got to change some things around if you're the commissioner or the caretakers of the sport. What'd you make of the Derby last night? Did you enjoy it?
13: I enjoyed everything but the end because I had Kyle Schwarber plus 325, so I did not enjoy that part of it. But I thought the Derby format was outstanding. There was maybe one tweak you could change a little bit, and that's maybe when you hit a home run, it shouldn't count as a swing, or basically shouldn't count as an out. But I thought the format was outstanding compared to. I'm glad they got rid of the clock, and the whole thing was cleaner. It was. I thought it ran pretty efficiently last night, and we were talking about it on the air. Will Hill was on with me, and. We had a variety of guests on. I think everybody agreed the format was pretty good last night, and that's the way it should be run basically every year. Boy, it'd be, how great would the Home Run Derby be if you could get guys like Aaron Judge and Ohtani in that thing too. But the field last night was really good, and, Schwarber, I don't like to bet the favorite, but I thought this guy, Schwarber's got a

0: estate guy.
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6: Westwood One Sports presents this World Soccer Update. There have been exactly 100 World Cup games played over the past month, and four remain. The semifinals, the third-place game, and the championship game Sunday. The semis have the four highest-ranked teams in the world, and this afternoon in Dallas, it's France against Spain. The French trying to be the third team ever to reach the final in three straight World Cups. They're 6-0 by a combined score of 16-2, and for Spain, it's been 11-0. Today, Jamie Watson is a Westwood One soccer analyst.
7: They will basically pass you to death with over 500 passes in a game, and they'll wait for the moment when you get lazy defensively and you don't do your job. That's when they penetrate. 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And if they can do that efficiently and they can do it first against France, now that causes a little bit of anxiousness because these players are human.
6: Tomorrow's game is in Atlanta, England, and Argentina, who with two wins becomes the first since 1962 to win back-to-back. John Stash, we're Westwood One Sports.
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13: For hitting the longest home run, not that he'll need it, $14 million salary this year, but Jordan Walker, who is making a touch under 800K, congratulations to you, sir. Nice little payday. But the big winner of the night, Dave, Major League Baseball, getting rid of the shot clock. The guys that were involved, I think to a man, were very, very pleased that they didn't have to worry about the extreme cardio output of having to get all those swings off and being able to see where these balls landed again. It brought back memories of yesteryear. Job well done. Couple of tweaks and suggestions. Get a real-time score in the bottom third or bottom left, however you want to look at it, so we know where everyone's at all times. Outside of that, I think the competition was absolutely fantastic.
14: And good call by you and some of those lasers that we saw from Jack Kags and beyond here. Everybody getting those lasers out there. So very profitable for VSiN Pro subscribers yesterday as well. We got the All-Star Game tonight, 96th rendition of this. It's our favorite, not just you as a baseball guy, but I think if you're a fan of the four major sports, I think we get why this is the best, because you're going to try, right? I wonder, Jensen, when you see the lineups, we know the starting pitchers, obviously Sanchez against Cease here. We see Mike Trout's going to bat leadoff. That's going to be emotional. Are guys digging in to get base hits and play like a regular game, or they're all saying, all right, give me your heater. Let me see if I can turn one around here and play the long ball game.
13: You know it, brother. This is why this remains the ultimate exhibition of these all-star contests in all the major sports. I have already got a couple of props in play here. I am going to play the under 8 for a full unit. There are a lot of different boosts on various sports books here today, Dave, so shop around for your ability to boost to the best odds. So I have the under 8, Dave, on DraftKings at plus $1.09. I am going to take the American League to win it at plus $1.24. Kyle Schwarber to record a hit. I think he gets two at-bats, Dave, in that designated hitter spot and the leadoff spot, so he's going to get a chance twice, I think. Plus $1.15 on DraftKings for a half unit. And then I will take Dylan Cease, two or more strikeouts, plus $1.05 for a quarter unit. I think he is going to be up for the task, the adrenaline flowing. Love those props here in the Midsummer Classic tonight.
14: Can't wait. It is. It's absolutely my favorite. It takes me back to my childhood of you know, watching a Met in bad years be a representative here. And now the Mets are bad again, so I feel like I get it all over again. We've got the Final Four in the World Cup, so we're excited about that. And I mentioned again, Tommy Smith is going to join us in the next hour. France and Spain today down there in Jerry World in Arlington, Texas. This does feel like a clash of heavyweights here. France, the small betting favorite here to get it done. We'll get England and Argentina tomorrow. But Jensen, again, outside of the United States, could you make an argument that France and Spain in a semifinal is truly as good as it gets?
13: It's as good as the one side could be, and as far as FIFA and Fox are concerned, this is the best Final Four you could have hoped for, man. I mean, the titans of the sport, the European champion, Spain right now up against the well-oiled machine in France tactically. Can't wait to see this play out. I do have a couple of massive plays already. I'll save those for best bets. I'll tell you what, I'll give you one of them right now. I am going to play France to advance into the final, a 2.5-unit play for them. Shop around, found it on Novig at minus $1.47. That's the best price I've seen today. I get it. We're also going to be in a win-win situation. You've got your cross-board parlay available and alive on Spain. I have mine as well with the Phillies to win the World Series at 109-1. So kind of a win-win situation for me selfishly. I think France is the better side, so I'm going to play them to advance 2.5-unit play to get into the final past Spain today.
14: Le Bleu. I can pick up what you're putting down there. And again, we call those J-Lew specials, by the way, when we do those cross-board parlays. So I had to get one in the spirit of it here with Spain and Rory McIlroy at the Open Championship. And that's the next topic here. It's the Open. We can't wait. Again, I'm not great with time changes. I'm just going to stay up all week and then figure out once the coverage starts here to get to the last major of the year over there at Royal Birkdale in England. And you know, I really like Matt Fitzpatrick, and it's a guy we had Matt Youmans on in our number one. He's going to be on Matt's card this week. He's a guy in Matt Fitzpatrick that might make his way onto my card. He had some interesting comments. We're going down this weird rabbit hole now with gambling and golf. Let's hear from Matty Fitz on the eve of this Open Championship.
15: Footballers, tennis players, you name it, everyone's getting messages of, oh, you missed that penalty, you cost me this, or you didn't make a birdie, you cost me this. Like, I've had my fair share. I would say every golfer that's played a professional tournament has had a message of abuse from someone that is related to gambling. I mean, you could see it this week. You go and type in a player's name that maybe isn't playing well, maybe someone who's favored to play well. You type the name into Twitter and you'll just see their name followed by abuse after abuse after abuse. It is definitely becoming a problem. And the issue is, obviously, particularly in golf, you know, it would be very easy to influence a bet, whether it's you're shouting on someone's backswing, shouting on a putting stroke. It's really easy. And obviously that is really hard to monitor. But it is definitely an issue.
14: He had me and then he lost me. Okay, Jensen. Like I'm with him on the Twitter stuff. It is a cesspool. We talk about it all the time. But you know that if you go in there. If Matt Fitzpatrick goes on Twitter and searches his name after those comments, Don't do it, Matt, because they're all blasting you today, right? So, like, I get that. But the part about affecting the players because I'm going to yell in your backswing because of gambling? Ugh. Jensen, we're right back to the Jordan Spieth stuff. What is going on? Is this a memo that the players are... Like, what is that? That they're actually going to say that bad fan behavior is because of gambling and no mention of alcohol or just being a bad fan. Why do we have to tie that to the roots of gambling that somebody might yell in your backswing?
13: Yeah. Okay. First, you know, those guys, we have an incredibly soft generation of athletes, especially in that sport. And it really stinks. Second of all, I remember a tournament in Augusta in April. It happens every year, Dave. There's no devices or anything allowed there, but I'm willing to wager that plenty of fans have bet before they've come through the ropes there at the Masters. Mm-hmm. It's one of the greatest, most affordable concession, you know, pricing tournaments in history. I believe I'm seeing the Euro prices of alcohol there across the pond, very affordable as well. I also remember a great friend of the program, Tiger Woods, where people would yell when he was in his backswing all the time. We'd never heard a peep about gambling. So I'm sorry, no. Matt, you're not winning this. And by the way, Dave, I think Jeff Seeley said this too, and I think it was a great point. Some of the most degenerate gamblers in the world are golfers. Okay.
14: How many
13: times, you know, you get together and you got a little something on it. Phil Mickelson wrote a book, I think, and has a lot of documented issues with other people. So I take no stock in what Matt Fitzpatrick said, what Jordan Spieth said. Very soft. If you don't want to see the hate, don't go on social media. You're dumb to do it anyway. You already know. You're almost inviting it. It's stupid. So, again, let's move on from this whole gambling thing. I'm sure they got some talking points from it. But at the same time, PGA's in bed. On ESPN, the ESPN app, you can get to a dedicated channel that is live gambling, live betting. Okay, Matt, if you don't like it, then we got to remove all the alcohol sales, too, because that also is unruly fan behavior. So pick your poison here, pal. You want it all gone, or you want to just have a little better backbone about dealing with the adversity? I played at the highest level. I got yelled at by drunk people. They weren't live betting me, you know, to give up the lead. Oh, maybe they were. Who cares? Who cares? You're a professional. Act like it. This is ridiculous on so many levels.
14: Amen. It's getting out of control that we're just going to scapegoat everything now and say the bad fan behavior, yelling in a backswing, is now gambling related. It's very odd. And by the way, the point about the phones is a great one. We made it to after the U.S. Open and Wyndham Clark, and he was getting badgered out there. They might have been rooting for Scottie Scheffler, by the way. Just take away the phones. I don't think anybody has a problem with that. You mentioned Augusta. They don't allow phones on the grounds, and nobody's unruly. There's got to be smarter common denominators than gambling. We can't blame gambling for all this stuff. You can clean this up, PGA Tour. You can clean this up, major championships, if you want. I think it starts with the phones, and I think most fans would say, fine, I want to go to the event. You can have my phone. There won't be any stupid TikTok videos being made out there that's going to distract a golfer, and then you can't blame the boogeyman of gambling. So we can end this charade here, Matt Fitzpatrick, Jordan Spieth, and maybe look to other reasons why you guys are bitching and moaning so much about this stuff. My goodness. Okay, when we come back, let's talk a little bit about our football here. You can yell whatever you want when the players play that game, and nobody cares. That's next right here on VSiN by the Books.
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7: 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I am not one of those people taking advantage of that offer right there at Circus Sports. So if you're in Las Vegas and you're a crypto person, check it out. A pretty good deal here, fee-free through August 31st. Jensen, here we are on the eve tonight of the Midsummer Classic. We always look forward to this All-Star game, but it also gives you a chance to kind of reset, take a look back at some of those predictions that we had before the year began. Let's take a look today at the NL Central. And you had some bold proclamations, and I think there's only one that I can say, all right, we'd like to have that one back, but I think a lot of these other ones looking pretty darn good.
8: Well, okay, so let's start with the one that I'm kind of really excited about. That is going to be the Cincinnati Reds, and it was two individuals that have had incredible years that have garnered All-Star berths as well. Chase Burns finishes top three in strikeouts, and Sal Stewart finishes top three in National League Rookie of the Year voting. We are well on pace, my friend, to not only accomplishing both of those, and if you look just at where we are in the strikeout portion here with Chase Burns, you know, he's right at 118. To get to number three right now would be 144. That's where Christopher Sanchez is. So a little work to be done here. But again, you know, to have 118 and 102 and two-thirds, very solid. Sal Stewart, on the other hand, yeah, we're liking that at the moment. You know, he is, was at one point the favorite.

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0: Curtis Beeson, Bob Wilkes, Dave Ross right here at the Mint Gaming Hall. Ian Franklin, Kentucky, our closer, Jensen Lewis back home in Cleveland, Ohio. We're going to have Tommy Smith join the program here a little bit later on this hour talking all things World Cup soccer. Cannot wait to catch up with the legend himself right here again on Beeson by the Books. Going to get to our best bets, of course, before this hour is done. And Jensen, we love it in the sports world. We need it. I'm going to give it to you right now. It's time for this week's edition of our Chaos Candidates. You serve won the toss. You've elected to receive. Your first chaos candidate this week is whom?
1: Oh, man. The English have come to the country here and have brought some of their studs. Well, a budding superstar that maybe not everyone would like circle and say, yeah, that's my guy. How about Jude Bellingham? Come on down, sir. Your table is ready. I know Harry Kane gets all the accolades, but where would the Three Lions be without by Jude and by what his incredible knockout stage performances have looked like? So critical in the win of the Azteca over Mexico on enemy turf. The extra time and just the amazing nature of where he's been, right man, right spot. I don't even think you could say he's the Robin to Harry Kane being Batman. They have kind of taken the lead at different junctures here. But Jude Bellingham, come on down, sir. Your table is ready. My first chaos candidate. What will Argentina do to limit what has been one of the most impactful players in this year's World Cup?
0: And just a couple goals behind the golden boot right there with six goals so far for Hey Jude. Pretty impressive so far. Okay, we just had a great conversation. Please like, subscribe to the Beeson by the Books podcast with Rex Hoggard over there at Royal Birkdale. The last time they were there in England was 2017. You know who won at Royal Birkdale? Jordan Spieth. Remember this American? Back then, he was the number one player in the world. And now, he's getting disrespected in the marketplace. 80-1. 80-1 for a guy that won there the last time and has won three major championships. And is Jordan Spieth, dare I say, close? Well, even if I don't believe it or you don't believe it, it only matters if one guy believes it for chaos. And that guy is Jordan Spieth himself.
2: There are things I can do now that I can do significantly better than I could when I was number one in the world. Therefore, there should be nothing that should stop me in my own head of being able to search and believe that I can reach that again. I'm 32. I'm not 42. At 42, you'd have to really sacrifice a lot of things to try to do that. I don't feel that I have to. I feel like I have years that, I mean, how old was Phil when he won his first major?
3: 34.
2: And, you know, so, and there's plenty of, go back in time, there's plenty of examples where guys have played their best golf from there on. Now, I'm always comparing myself a bit to myself and my best, but not to try to be the exact player, just more so that I know that I can do it. I know that my ceiling is where that level was, and so I'm going to strive for it with the type of player that I am now.
0: I mean, just for context, Phil Mickelson did win six major championships after the age of 34. He's 32. He's already got three under his belt. Jensen, it sounds like a guy to me that's convincing himself that he can get back to the mountaintop. He could be a chaos candidate this week at Royal Birkdale.
1: God, two things that jump out to me. Could he squirm anymore trying to convince the media that he's actually like in a position to win? And oh my God, you know, nothing can stop me. Oh, I hope no one's live betting the Open, Spieth, when you're out there this week. Dear God. I mean, imagine if they have like four or five Peronis before they get into the grandstand and you're kind of in your backswing putting. So soft. Speaking of chaos candidates, LeBron James is dragging this thing out much more than he needs to. Not that he's a difference maker at this point in his career. Maybe he still believes he is. But Rich Paul and company, listen, your phone is not ringing off the hook with teams saying, hey, you know, what's it going to take to get LeBron here? I think it is inevitable that he finds his way back here to Northeast Ohio. It's not a major news story for me, but it will create some chaos, and it still is right now because it is kind of holding up the business of the offseason. The man is a first ballot Hall of Famer in the narcissism category. It is just ridiculous what he continues to do off the court, trying to make it all about him. At some point, this career will finally be done on the court. I cannot wait for that to happen, but he is creating a lot of chaos right now with other front offices trying to figure out what their roster construction is headed into the 2026 regular season.
0: Yeah, totally fair. He really is still kind of holding this thing up at this juncture, and we'll have to see what he decides, what really is the marketplace for LeBron James. Is it inflated by the ego? Potentially. It'll be interesting to see where the self-proclaimed king ends up. My next chaos candidate, it comes from a place of love, Jensen Lewis. David Stearns, I'm looking right at you. Now, look, we haven't always seen eye to eye, David, okay, when it comes to how to run this New York Metropolitan Club. Okay, not saying I could do a better job, but I think I could do a better job. You could reverse this course right now, young fella. You still have time to do this. Time right now is on your side, but it is running out, David. Because at the end of the year, if it looks like it currently looks here at the All-Star break, I don't know that you're going to be the GM. I know that Steve Cohen, the owner, says you're going to get the golden pass. You're going to be okay. We're going to bring you back. No changes to date. To date is the key, Jensen. That means things can change. Well, they better. Because the Mets are 17 games under 500. They have the second worst record in the National League, only ahead of the Colorado Rockies. David Stearns, this is on you. So if you want to make the postseason, by the way, 28-1 in the marketplace for the Mets to make the postseason. David, you got to go do it right now. You got to figure out whatever it is that you did in the offseason that didn't work. You better find what's going to cure you now. Whatever is ailing you, find the cure now. Or else you won't be the guy left to find the cure. They'll go get somebody else to try to figure this out. So, again, the past is prologue. And I'm not going to hold you to yesterday's standard. We're going to start anew. We're going to give you a clean start right here out of the break. But it better happen, and it better happen soon, because if it doesn't, Jensen Lewis, no more excuses, no more injuries, no more. It's on you, David Stearns. As Metropolitan fans, if we didn't care, we wouldn't be upset. Apathy is the worst thing. Met fans are not apathetic. We are angry, my friends. We are upset. And yes, we are looking at you as the guy that caused the problem. We're going to give you a pass if you can solve the problem. But if you can't, Jensen Lewis, there will be changes. There better be changes coming in Queens, because this is unacceptable.
1: Yeah, they're going to have to entertain any and all offers, I think. Not to say that they're selling immediately. But you look at this team, 28-1 to make the postseason right now. I am intrigued to see if and Francisco Lindor's name is going to come up in some trade talks. Not that it's going to come to pass. There are going to be people that call, and the Mets would have to eat a significant amount of money the way that it's going right now. So anxious to see what names do surface and what names are seriously bannered about from opposing teams trying to acquire some impact talent before August 3rd.
0: Well, I find that very interesting because you've been in those clubhouses with dynamic personalities before. And so I guess, and this is a question we had before the season ever began, about whose team is this? Is it Juan Soto's team? Is it Francisco Lindor's team? He gets the injury, the hamate injury, right before the season begins. So he's on the shelf for a while. Now he's back. Do you really think that it could come to that, Jensen, where, like, hey, if we've got two, like, it's like the movie Platoon, Best Picture, 1986, where you have these two rival sergeants, and you can't follow both of them. You can only follow one of them is kind of the premise for that Oliver Stone movie. Can we make the case that the Mets might have – you're not moving Soto, right? Juan's not going anywhere. Does that mean that Lindor, in your eyes, would be that changeable piece in order to try to turn things around?
1: Well, let's play the hypothetical here. Let's assume there is a cap, and you're going to have to operate with some more controllable – wiggle room. Right now, the Mets with 11 players already have committed $272.6 million guaranteed to next year's 2027 payroll. That's 11 of the opening day 26 you're eventually going to have to fill here. So would it behoove this organization that, I mean, Frankie Lindor is going to cost you $34.1 million to the payroll next year? That is going to be the case from 2027 all the way through 2031. He could become an unrestricted free agent at 2032. He also has $5 million of deferred money that begins in 2032 through 2041. He does have a full no-trade clause, so that's another hill that they're going to have to climb if they indeed find a trade partner. And I even think that that is a long shot at best. But you're going to have to be creative at this deadline. Dave, I'll say it again. 23 of the 30 teams, four games out of a playoff spot as we, you know, enter the second half on Friday. It will be predicated on what their first week and a half to maybe the first 2 weeks are and what that win-loss record looks like. What's the dynamic? You know, Tracy is not going to be back in the dugout. We understand that. They're going to look for maybe an Alex Cora type to take over as far as what's the money look like, what are the parameters of the new CBA. A lot of moving parts here and a lot of different challenges, not only for the Mets front office, Dave, but for many that are looking already ahead. What is that crystal ball going to show for what the operation day-to-day for baseball is going to look like with the new CBA next year?
0: I mean, we forgave Frankie a long time ago for the thumbs down fiasco years ago, and then, of course, he's great, and we get almost to the World Series, and now we're back on the should we trade Lindor train here. But David Stearns, I'm looking at you. You have got to be the guy to correct this. All right, much more baseball talk as we get to the Midsummer Classic. Let's dig in with the Daily Diamond next and maybe look at some All-Star Game MVP numbers that you might like out there. That's all next right here on Beeson Butter Books.
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5: This is a Bloomberg Business of Sports report. FIFA head Gianni Infantino has confirmed the World Cup could grow to a 64-team tournament by 2030. He says the prospect of a further 16 nations will be examined and discussed. Infantino claims the expansion to 48 teams has been 100% a success despite criticism from fans and teams. Americans using prediction markets to bet on the World Cup may face a lighter tax burden than peers wagering through sports books due to tax breaks aimed at investments. The tax treatment of prediction market bets is uncertain, with the question being whether payouts are considered gambling or proceeds from financial instruments. The IRS has been silent on the issue, leaving gamblers to navigate the tax uncertainty themselves, with some tax experts saying prediction market payouts could be treated as capital gains, allowing for more generous loss deductions. With a Bloomberg Business of Sports report, I'm Michael.
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0: There is no shortage of betting opportunities this summer. 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Going to have Tommy Smith on the next segment talking all things World Cup. We cannot wait to have that discussion with a footballing legend. But we love our baseball. We're here at the Midsummer Classic. That's where we begin today's edition of the Daily Diamond. Jensen, this is the best of the four major sports when it comes to the All-Star Game, and it's not close. Again, I don't even know if they're doing one anymore for the NFL, which, fine, I don't think anybody misses the Pro Bowl. We like this one, and it's competitive, and we expect by the betting line that this will be competitive as well. If you can find a 7.5 out there, you might want to look to the over. But those eights that we're seeing populate here for the total, does that get you to an underplay tonight, knowing it's going to take 9 runs to beat you?
1: Yeah, I played the under, and DraftKings offering a boost here for the All-Star game tonight. So I got that for a plus $1.09. Right now, the under eight at minus $1.05, juiced to the over at minus $1.15. I think the other plays that I have locked in tonight, again, another high variance event here, so just keep that in mind. Full unit play on the under eight, plus $1.09. Full unit play on the American League, plus $1.24. I think they will eventually find their way through here. I could see a 4-3 win. Also going to play a half unit on Kyle Schwarber to record a hit. Again, he's going to lead off and be the designated hitter for the National League. So my anticipation is he will get 2 at-bats tonight. I do like Dylan Cease for 2 or more strikeouts, plus $1.05. That for a quarter unit as he will get the start for the American League. And already kind of knowing where the lineups are for both teams, this is more predicated on looking at the matchups that Dylan Cease will have. And again, second only to Jacob Mizrowski as the man with the most strikeouts here through the first half of the season. So here, Dylan Cease will be up against Kyle Schwarber, Juan Soto, Freddie Freeman. So 3 left-handed bats that he will probably use that power fastball, power breaking ball against. So excited for him. Again, 2 or more strikeouts. Don't know if he'll go 2 innings. I would say just the 1. But again, we'll kind of see how things transpire there. Those will be the props. I don't think I'll add anything from there. Dave, if you are getting into the MVP market, much in the same way we visited with Will Hill yesterday, I can see where he's going on guys, you know, that are in that reserve role coming in and being a little bit more sure of a spot you might want to attack there. I think the only fun play, and I know I took him for the Derby last night, I don't know if I'd get past Kyle Schwarber. He's going to get the 2 at-bats guaranteed. At least I would be shocked if he doesn't get a second at-bat as a designated hitter. I would like him anywhere at 13-1 or longer. A very, very small play. I don't even think I'm going to get there, but that would be my recommendation in the MVP market tonight. The only long shot value I would see, and I use air quotes there, Bobby Witt Jr., probably going to play 3, maybe 4 innings. I like him at 22-1 just because you get the full complement of, you know, might have an extra base hit, might have a homer, might have a stolen base, run scored. You know, if the American League wins, which I think they will, you could see that narrative playing out. But I will probably stay away from the All-Star Game MVP market tonight.
0: You know, fascinating that you went exactly where I was going to ask you about, with two different areas there with that Bobby Witt Jr. equation. One of them being defensively can make a great play that dazzles as well and gets you hit. Right? Like that type of play at 22-1 feels like it would be in play. And then you mentioned on the winning side. We talk about this all the time when it comes to voting, right? In that the biases that, that take place, whether it's an all-star game or just any time that there is an MVP market, whether it's regular season or beyond, that the team success is predicated then on the individual winning that award. Is that paramount for you, that if you're identifying the MVP, it does have to come from the winning side? Or is this one of those rare instances that because it's an exhibition, let's just say, I mean, if Harper goes out there and hits two bombs and yet they lose the National League 5-2, but it's two solo shots from Bryce and the hometown guy, like, can we make that, that narrative that, that the result doesn't matter as much here?
1: Oh, I, the result does matter. So, I would obviously understand that if you're going into the MVP market, also remember that you might want to look as a correlated play. If you think the MVP comes from a National League player, then that's an obvious play on the National League money line. I still think the American League for the value would be the side that I would go to. But if I'm going to recommend an MVP market, I would think that the narrative plays better with a Schwarber, with a chance to two cracks at it, if you will, to hit a home run, you know, have kind of that impactful moment early. And then you have so much variance with when certain guys come in. You're going to have to be watching the live market and the live changes of where you would want, you know, some of those other guys that are coming off the bench.
0: You know, I asked you this earlier, and the mentality of the players playing in this game, right? Yes, it's an exhibition, but because, unlike the other ones, I'm still trying to get you out, and you're still trying to get a hit. I just wonder from a hitter's perspective, and I know you're going to have a play on Schwarber to at least get a hit tonight, would you look extra bases for some of these guys? I just wonder, like, unlike a regular game where you might try to do the right thing, move a runner over, hit it to the opposite side, it feels like, not to say you're going to swing from your heels to always look for extra base hits, but I wonder, because it is an exhibition, if hitters are more dialed in to say, I'm looking for something that I can swing hard and hit it far, man. I'm not trying to, you know, get one to the other side and get an eke out a base hit. Is that fair in the mentality of a lot of the hitters tonight?
1: I mean, Schwarber plus 225 for two more total bases. Interesting there. Hits, runs, RBI for one, at least one, minus $1.25. Interesting there. You get to cover, you know, sort of if he gets walked and someone hits him in, you know, that covers you as well. I just think that knowing he's going to get two cracks at it, at least every indication to me would be that he gets two ABs, and then as the DH at the top spot in the order, they'll probably lift him after that second at bat, knowing what he's up with. So I like the hits. It's a little bit as the DH at the top spot in the order. They'll probably lift him after that second at bat, knowing what he's up with. So I like the hits. It's a little bit cleaner. Sometimes you'll see these managers pinch run, and so that would steer me away from the hits, runs, RBI market. You're getting plus money for the hit anyway, so that's where I would go.
0: Yeah, I'm looking way down the board here for MVP. I mean, you have to go way down the board, Jensen, before you see a pitcher even listed to possibly, you go through all the bench players here until you get to, say, Dylan Cease, who's a 160-1 as the starting pitcher here, right? Christopher Sanchez is going to be a little bit shorter at 150-1. But isn't that amazing that gone is the day where you might get two innings from a guy, right? I think I remember Pedro Martinez, I think, gave you two way back in the day in Boston, right? But, like, those days are gone. Nobody's pitching two innings. You just mark off the pitchers. Even a guy that goes out there and maybe gets you a golden inning and gets you nine pitches and nine and three Ks, like, even short of that, is there any viable number that could even be looked at from a pitcher?
1: You know, remember Shane Bieber was the last to win it, 2019, punched out the side there in Cleveland. You had the whole narrative base. Remember, that was at Progressive Field, so that was a tight game. Not a lot of offense to that point, so he won it there. You have to go back to Mariano Rivera in 2013, who won it there for the Yankees, and then continuing further back, it's just very few and far between. 1999, that Pedro Martinez outing you talked about. I think it was 5 strikeouts in 2 innings, but again,
0: right,
1: that was in Fenway Park. So if you're going to have a correlated play here, then you're probably looking at Christopher Sanchez as the only viable spot where you would say, okay, if he punches out the side at 150-1, you know, hey, the National League wins and it's like a 2-1 game, he's going to get votes, and that might be a viable avenue. Jesus Luzardo is the same odds. Depending on you know where he's at, Yoan Duran is 90-1, the Philly closer. You would imagine they would leave him to the end if it is a save situation.
0: Right.
1: That the Philly closer could get that one. So I'd stay on narrative street there, just knowing, you know, the last three times that you've had a team, you know, win or a pitcher win the All-Star Game MVP. They were in their home ballpark. Shane Bieber in 2019, Pedro Martinez in 1999. Narrative street for sure if they're going to win it at such a very, very long number.
0: Maybe a piece of money sprinkle there, because, again, I like those historical connotations there with the home team. And, again, it's amazing that we can still remember Pedro Martinez, because you just don't see guys doing that anymore, going 2 innings in an All-Star game. Tommy Smith talking all things on the pitch next right here. It's VSiN by the Books.
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7: We are back, VSiN by the Books. Dave Ross and Jensen Lewis here with you on a Tuesday. I got to tell you, Jensen, going home and being with family and friends, some of my friends came up to me and they're like, you had Tommy Smith on the show? I said, yeah, he's amazing. And they're like, that was like the best. We loved having him. We couldn't wait to have him back. Tommy Smith, legendary soccer commentary, host of Grumpy Pundits on SiriusXM FC. Give him a follow on X at Tommy Smith ESPN. Kind enough to join us again on the Progressive Guest Line. Tommy, it really is just great to have you on, talking anything. We will prefer to talk soccer here with you. Maybe we'll have you back just to talk life in general. But now that you get down to this Final Four here in the World Cup, you know, we're selfish. We wanted America to be in it. They're not. But outside of America, could FIFA have asked for a better semifinal than what we're going to get today and tomorrow?
8: No, Dave and Jensen, and thank you very much for the kind words. I'll always come back and talk horse racing to you. But, you know, FIFA lucked out this time. They have the top four in the FIFA rankings, which are the greatest bull rankings ever existed. I mean, they are just so phony, it's unbelievable. But they're lucky to have the four of them in it. And, you know, for a semi-final, this really, you know, Spain against France, that's really the real final. The other thing is only a throw in, England against Argentina. This, to me, is the final. The two best teams are here meeting today.
9: Tommy, I agree. And tactically, we have two teams and two sides that go about it a bit differently, right? France's attack has looked well-oiled, obviously, with what Mbappe has been able to do, co-leader there in the Golden Boot race. We have yet, and I know last time we spoke, to see the best of Lamine Yamal on the Spain side. La Roja have only conceded one goal the entire tournament. Do we expect the same here tactically? France going to send numbers forward, kind of force Spain into their defensive mindset? Or does the midfield, in your eyes, of Spain have to be kind of that X factor if they are going to be able to try and create that counterattack to get at France?
8: Yeah, well, you know, you're looking at it the two ways that I've been looking at it. I mean, Spain have not lost in 36 games. That is an incredible record. I mean, the Italians are one better than them. They hadn't lost in 37 games going back a few years. Now, the problem that France will have is that, you know, Spain can play either way. They can play, it's my ball, I'm going to keep it, you have to come and get it. Or they can say, okay, if you want to try to counterattack us, we have the counterattacking ability as well in Lamine Yamal. And the point you've made is so viable. I mean, we have not seen the best of this young kid yet. We may see the best of him today. But even when you don't see the best of him, just keep in mind and watch it today, if you're watching it, folks, when the ball goes to go in his direction, there's a defender goes over and there's another defender follows him. So he's actually taken two players out of the equation of being defenders, which should open room up in the middle.

0: And that's where the two goals that Mourinho scored coming in to win the games. He came down the middle because the space was there. So even though he's not having a stellar performance in terms of him being the man, he is still attracting, like you guys do, a lot of attention.
1: Tommy, we're seeing France right now, $1.50 betting favorite to advance. Spain right now, the comeback is plus $1.20. But if I'm picking up what you're putting down, do you think that, Spain, obviously, certainly would not be a stunning upset if they won today. Do they have more ways to win this match against France? Or do you think, no, France is the rightful favorite, and they are, actually are the biggest gun left in this tournament?
0: Well, the last two big games that Spain and France played, Spain won both games. So, you know how to do it, and they have the guns to do it. I mean, they have midfielders. I mean, Dani Olmo is a good midfielder. We haven't seen the best of him yet. Maybe he needs a haircut or something. But, you know, he stands out with that blonde head on his on him. And their defense is good. Their goalkeeper is good. So, you know, I originally, as you know, when I spoke to you the last time, I picked France to win this whole thing. But I've changed my mind. I'm going for Spain now. I think that Spain will get the better of France today. And I'm hoping, you know, that they will. And I believe they have the capabilities to do it. But they're so boring to watch. They're so good. I mean, it's almost like, you know, the kid that brings the ball to the game, and if he doesn't get kicks at it, you're not going to get any kicks at it because he's going to take the ball and go home. That's the kind of the way Spain are. I mean, they hold on to the ball, they hold on to it, they hold on to it. And the last two games, like, they didn't win it until the last 5 minutes, either game. So, you know, if Mbappe gets a goal or Dembele gets a goal, it would make a very, very interesting game because Spain will then have to make a decision as to what way they're going to play. Right now, Spain will probably make a decision. We're going to play it this way, and if France want to come at us, this is the way we're going to play it. But if France score, then Spain have to make a decision. Uh-oh, we got to catch them, and we got to pass them. So there'll be a lot of decisions to be made today.
2: Yeah, early goal from France, I think, ends up opening this thing up in ways that Spain probably don't want to have happen. I think they'd love to just play ball control, get this thing into the later minutes in the second half, maybe even extra time, and play their game. Speaking of playing their game, it has been the theater and the dramatics from England and Argentina finding their way into the semifinal, respectively. Argentina, Tommy, will have the comeback of the tournament against the Pharaohs of Egypt, scoring those three goals within 75 minutes there, or at least the last 15 of regulation, will be one we'll remember forever. England needing extra time to punch their ticket through. They're in. Handicapping in your eyes, Argentina, kind of that aged defending champion. England with Harry Kane and Jude Bellingham have looked like a force to be reckoned with. Are England the better side? I know they're lined that way, but you got to go through the defending champs to get there. Do they have a chance upcoming on Wednesday?
0: Yeah, they do. But, you know, there's a couple of things we have to keep in mind here. Argentina won it last time around. It's 4 years later, and already Argentina played two games which have amounted to an extra hour of football. That's one of the things we have. The problem for England is that they can't match Argentina 11 for 11. Like, if you're going to bring on Spence and have him playing as a fullback on the English team, somebody is going to light his fire up for him. Let me tell you. I mean, it did in the first game. Then he has a problem. He's after Tuchel came out and made some kind of statements about Jude Bellingham. Jude Bellingham came back with him. It'll be interesting to see how they all react to one another today, because, you know, the English, they don't get along with the Irish, but they certainly don't get along with themselves in either. So it doesn't make a whole lot of difference. Now, the question is, can Messi be dialed up to get himself a goal? He went off form in the last game, didn't get a goal. This would be the worst time in his career to go off form, and he needs to be able to score, because you watch the Argentine team play, and they look for Messi. They look for Messi because they know if Messi doesn't score for them, he's going to set up opportunities for them. So Messi is their little god, and if he's not going well, it could be a very bad day. But I do fancy Argentina to beat England.
1: Absolutely fascinating. Lionel Messi, by the way, to win the Golden Boot is plus $1.40. Kylian Mbappe is the favorite right now, minus $1.20. Tommy, let me ask you this. When it comes to that awards market, we're going to play, obviously, for the third place here. Whoever loses in the semifinals, they'll match up. Would it almost be advantageous if, say, Argentina lost to England? to back Messi in a game that wouldn't matter as much, and maybe you get more offense, versus if the, whoever the top two teams move forward, you would think it might be a little bit tighter and maybe more defensive-minded to win that individual award. Is there any logic to that madness?
0: Well, there is logic to it, but what you have to be careful about is so many people, so many teams dread that third-place game because it means nothing. Who was third place in the last World Cup? Does any of you know? I don't know. I don't know who won the game. So they dread it. But if you get two teams that don't like one another and they want to play the way you just said it, there will be a lot of goals in it. That's the one advantage of the third place game. If it's generally a wide open game, there's very little marking unless, as I said, the teams don't like one another. But generally, there's goals in it. And if Messi was playing it, yeah, he could get two or three goals and it could win the goal of boot for him.
2: Going to be interesting. Okay, last 40 seconds with you. Who is lifting the trophy on Sunday as the 2026 World Cup champion?
0: Well, I say it without a whole lot of confidence. I think it's going to go to Spain. I really feel that, you know, that they haven't played the way that people think they can play. They haven't played the way I think they can play. And I think they're going to put it together from here on in. And, you know, that old saying in America, defense wins trophies. And certainly, I think it's going to be defense is going to win the World Cup.
1: Oh, I absolutely love that, Tommy. Maybe Bill Belichick can go help coach Spain here, get this done here, defense winning championships. Tommy, it's great having you on, man. We really appreciate it. And look forward to a great semifinal and hopefully catch up with you again down the road.
0: Yeah, and so many of my friends came to me and said they saw me on. There's so many of them because we're all degenerate horse players. So, you know, we're watching all the time. And I'm watching now. I just became acquainted with you guys now. And you're on my dial there. I'll be watching, let me tell you, especially when you do stuff on horse racing that, or even on baseball, you know. So have a good one. Enjoy the game. And thank you very much for your hospitality over the two visits.
1: Oh, man, it's been great having you. Even though you're a Yankee fan and I'm a Met fan, Tommy, we can get along. That is for sure. Give a follow on X at Tommy Smith ESPN. We're back with our best bets. They're next right here on VSiN by the Books.
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16: 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Pretty good contest right there. You get a free entry to change your life forever. I mean, look, maybe not everybody that's entering these things, it's life-changing money. I know for me, it would be. Now, my goal, if we won millions, would be to take that money, then enter Grandissimo, win that the next year, and then buy part of the Dallas Cowboys. What do you think of my track plan for my future?
2: You would certainly be a minority owner for some time. one of the richest professional franchises in sports. It would get you in the door. You don't have to pay for parking. You probably get a suite for all eight of those home games. So that'll work for you for sure.
16: Yeah, it might buy me a parking space with Jerry, and that's about it. By the way, big match going on today down there in Arlington at Jerry World. We'll get to that breakdown here. But again, we do want to hear from you. So if you have not reached out to us, and everybody that has, by the way, we really appreciate it. We'll do our best to get back to everybody, try to read some of these submissions on the air. So again, all we ask is that you include your first name, your city, and your state that you're calling or watching from. We're going to read those best submissions live right here in the air. So that's at buythebooks@VSiN.com. And Jensen, Brittany, been pretty cool so far, the majority of responses we've been getting.
2: Especially Dean from north of the border, right in Toronto, wrote to us yesterday saying, hello, gentlemen. Thank you for delivering an excellent show every day. I've been off work sick for the past year, but getting better. But I've always been a huge sports fan since I'm watching more TV than usual. I might as well enjoy it and spice things up with a little bit of light betting, nothing too wild. Thank you for your service, Super Dave. Again, I'm from Toronto, Canada, but I truly appreciate all the veterans. I actually have a sticker on the back of my car that says U.S. Marine Corps Devil Dog. You and Jensen make a fantastic team. You both seem like genuinely great people. What you see is what you get, very honest and likable personalities. Thank you, Dean, very much for the kind words. Really cool to hear. And as you said, Dave, from everyone, not only just the great comments, and we feel in such a short amount of time, we've developed quite the following, not only coast to coast, but we're international, as we like to say. There's no kings in this country. We are just the kings of international handicapping when it comes to the National Football League. So appointment viewing when we get those underway. But it truly is a joy to hear from everyone. I've had a lot, too, David. And even the parlay question we had yesterday and before, you know, everyone question. With various bankroll sizes, you know, asking, this is why we're here. We're here to help you. It doesn't matter if you're $5 better, you're $500 better. Please write in any, no question is too common or too mundane. These are all things. Everyone is learning all the time, and we're here to make you profitable. So a lot of fun to interact with those people. Keep the emails coming. Buy the books at VSiN.com.
1: Yeah, far too kind, Dean. The check is in the mail. Appreciate that. That was very, very kind words that you said to Jensen and I. And again, as you mentioned, Jensen, you know, we know, unlike Matty Fitzpatrick and Jordan Spieth, people are going to bet, and we're just trying to help you in that endeavor here. So we're not burying our head in the sand. We're trying to make you more profitable and certainly give you the best insight that we have to everything. We don't give it out haphazardly. We give it out with a lot of thought, and hopefully it's going to get you to that winner circle more often than not. Speaking of, and we mentioned Jerry Jones and what's going to go down there in Jerry World today, and it was interesting hearing from Tommy Smith in the last segment. Please like, subscribe to the VSiN by the Books podcast. Not only does he like Spain to win this, but he mentioned that he thinks this is the de facto final with France and Spain. And I know Argentina and England are going to have something to say about that one way or the other. And there is that theory, Jensen, that whoever wins this big heavyweight clash today in Jerry World, how much will they have left in the tank? I think that's a fair question when we get there. Whoever wins today, how much do they have to expend and then to play the winner of England and Argentina? It's not going to be a foregone conclusion that the winner today does win. But Tommy does like Spain not only today, but to win the whole thing. I think you like Le Bleu today. And if you do, do you think that France is going to go ahead and win this World Cup?
2: Yeah, so I've got a couple of different multi-unit plays for today. I do think the counter and the tactical advantage will eventually reside with France. And I just love their front line and their ability to create pressure early. I would anticipate that they want to play from ahead. They want to get an early goal to really force Spain into a difficult decision about having to send numbers forward. Remember, they've only conceded once in this entire World Cup. My biggest play today will be a 2.5-unit play on France to advance to the final. I found that on Novig at -$1.47. Shop around for your best pricing on that. Also, 1.5-unit play, Dave, on France's team total over 1.5. That's at DraftKings. That includes extra time. And there is a world we live in where we could see this thing level at 1 apiece headed into that extra time. So I wanted the ability to have those two 15-minute extra periods, if you will. That's at -$1.15 on DraftKings. So 1.5-unit play, France team total over 1.5. Now, I did get a little greedy here with some smaller plays. I went 1.25 on the over 2.5 in regulation. So 90 minutes plus stoppage time. That's at even money on Novig. And then I did take a single unit play on France to get it done in that 90 minute plus stoppage time at +$1.47. So that, those are my portfolio plays on the pitch today. Very excited to see it again. Two titans of the sport. The last time they played, Dave, this was a 5-4 game. So plenty of offense from both sides. But I think the key, France would have to score early for this thing to open up. If you like the Spain side, then I think you look towards that 90-minute draw. I think they'll try and play keep away a little bit and really be decisive on the chances that they take. But I'm telling you, watch for the counter. The speed of France's attack is really been the class of this World Cup. I think we're in for a dandy, my friend. Going to be a lot of fun this afternoon.
1: Yeah, and again, I love those kind of correlated ways that you're looking at this, because I tend to agree that if France is going to win this thing, you would think you're going to get some goals, make that defense open up. I'm hoping Tommy Smith, I'm with him on the Spain side here. I made this play, I'm looking back now in my notes, July 6th is when I made this Jensen Lewis cross-sport parlay. And it was really grabbing a number, Jensen, back at this point. United States is still alive here. And I took Spain at 6-1 to win it outright, coupled with Rory McIlroy to get a top 10 finish, which includes ties at the Open Championship this week at Royal Birkdale. That would pay out almost 14-1. But again, you got a long way to go here before those are really viable. I'm hoping the first step of that is taken today with Spain. And I'm with you. I see it the same way, and so does Tommy. Defense is the way Spain's going to win this. As he said, make it boring. Take the ball. Don't give the ball back. And the other kids are going to get mad at you for playing ball hog here. That's what Spain has to do, because I'm with you that France has got some really explosive strikers. Obviously, Kylian Mbappe first and foremost here to try to open this thing up. So I'm hoping for a low-scoring, Spain-grinded-out, boring win today down there in Jerry World. You might think that the offense might be challenged tonight in Philadelphia for the All-Star game here. Once that number hit 8 on the total, was that an advantage play to go towards the under?
2: Yeah, DraftKings has a boost for pretty much every bet possible on the All-Star game tonight. And so I took 8 at plus $1.09 with that boost. The under 8 is what I'm going to play tonight. I just think we got so much premium pitching and not a lot of the usual suspects as far as the big boppers. No Ohtani, no Judge. I know we don't get Jacob Mizorowski or Paul Skenes on the National League side, but I still think the pitching is going to be premium enough. I do like the American League, the short underdog. Found them at plus $1.24 on Novig, so I like them for a full unit. Going to take a half unit play on Kyle Schwarber, the leadoff man for the National League tonight, to record a hit at plus $1.15. I do think he'll get 2 at-bats before Dave Roberts lifts him for a pinch hitter, maybe even a pinch runner. Quarter unit play on the American League starter, Dylan Cease, to have 2 or more strikeouts at plus $1.05. That is it. That's all she wrote. A lot more to look at second half after we complete the Midsummer Classic tonight. Going to be a lot of fun to watch, and then we will forecast out what will be a sprint to the trade deadline, Dave, under 3 weeks away from a really monumental date on the calendar.
1: Where's the time gone? We're already talking about the second half of Major League Baseball, the trade deadline, and then that means football season's right around the corner as well. Jensen, great stuff as always. Look, I don't get FOMO a whole lot here for what we do every day, but I got to admit, if you want more VEASAN, you've been watching on FanDuel Sports Network, and you've been listening here at SiriusXM Channel 158, I am jealous of the guest list today that Dustin Swedelson and Kelly Bidwin have on a numbers game coming up next. Mets manager Terry Collins, TC, the legend himself. Our ass is in the jackpot now, Terry. He's going to be on the program next with Dustin and Kelly, so you don't want to go anywhere talking all things Major League Baseball. Alex Crook is on the program, and Drew Dinsing as well. It's all next right here on VSiN, the Sports Betting Network.
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26: 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France is 6-0 so far in this World Cup, has outscored the opposition 16-2. France is loaded, but Spain is the reigning European champion, has only allowed one goal in its six games. Jamie Watson is a Westwood One soccer analyst. He says the closer the game today, the better for Spain.
27: As soon as this clock starts to tick, if it's still 0-0, or if Spain can steal a goal early and it's 1-0 as this clock ticks on, all the talk about France being the favorites goes out the window, and that pressure really starts to mount on France to try to live up to that hype.
26: They start at 3 Eastern in Dallas to begin the semifinals. Tomorrow's game is in Atlanta. England and Argentina, who with two wins becomes the first team to win back-to-back World Cups since Brazil and a youngster named Pelé in 1962. John Stanshower, Westwood One Sports.
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30: When you first saw her, she was out walking her dog. 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
32: These are concerned. But let's begin, my friend, with the Home Run Derby, where we came into this with a new format. It was supposed to be a bit more condensed. We got fewer homers. I don't know if it was a shorter broadcast. I don't know if it felt like a shorter broadcast to people. But Jordan Walker is your winner. He had 6 home runs in a row to win it, had 8 with one swing left. He had 4 consecutive with one swing left, right, to win this thing. Mm-hmm. He was 7-1 pre-contest. He was 6-1 heading into the final after Schwarber hit 11 in the finals. And my dude just won $1 million when his salary on the season is only $800,000. good night for Jordan Walker. Jordan Walker betters, man. It was, you and I were talking, looked effortless for him out there. It was incredible. Put on quite a performance. And if you were like me and you had a Kyle Schwarber ticket, well, that kind of sucked. I don't know if it's the, is it in a bad beat territory? I don't know.
1: I don't think it's in a bad beat.
32: Because it was just an impressive. I got caught. I'm not going to say it was a bad beat.
1: Here's, look, again, I said this yesterday on the show. Had I done well on the home run derby, I would be victory lapping right now. I'd be super obnoxious, but it's a wonder I can even sit in this chair right now with the beating I took last night in the home run derby. So because of that, I would say if this was more of a sharp handicap type situation, when you had Schwarber and you got into the finals and it was one-on-one and he had that massive lead, you just would have came back the other way with Walker at that point.
32: No, I wouldn't have.
1: No, you wouldn't have. Because you're not putting as big of a bet on this where it's going to pay that big of a difference.
32: Also, like, what do you have Kyle Schwarber just smacked 11 in the final.
1: True.
32: You're sitting there with the lead in the clubhouse thinking there's a slim chance you're
1: getting this out. Is the difference between a pessimist and an optimist. That's what we have here, is whenever something good is going in my life, you know what I start thinking? When's it coming back the other way?
32: Yeah, yeah.
1: Every time I go on a 10-2 run on the VSiN picks page, I go, when's that 2-10 coming to even things out in the end? I think that is the difference between you and I. It's like, you're going, I'm in a power position. I go, I'm not supposed to be in a power position. This is certainly going to end at some point. Schwarber, by the way, you mentioned, he surged but finished second. He made 500K. I was a bit concerned because I texted you and Danny during it after Murakami, who was my only outright, went out with a whimper. I went and put some money on Schwarber at plus 290. I was like, you know what? Well, I sat here all day yesterday hyping up Schwarber. He's built for the event.
32: Yep.
1: Slow pitch softball. Knows the nooks and crannies of the stadium. Felt like the guy who's rightfully the favorite. Why don't I just bet the rightful favorite? Now, at the same point in time, I also came on here and said, it's seven great contestants plus Wilson Contreras. Oh boy, did Wilson Contreras make me look stupid, because he had the longest home run. I mean, he had a long home run in his first for a while. Caminero ultimate cash is there, 491. We go over 484.5 for the longest home run in the event. But you had Wilson Contreras with what, 13 in the opening round?
32: Yeah.
1: I did not anticipate that. And the finals, by the way, the matchup between Walker and Schwarber, that would have paid out 13-1 if you did that ahead of time.
32: Yeah, that'd be pretty good. We'll talk to Mark Borchardt here in about an hour and a half. I know he had two plays last night, and it was Schwarber and Jordan Walker. So that was an easy final for him.
1: That is a pretty fun situation to find yourself in. Also, coming up here in about 10 minutes, former Mets manager Terry Collins will be on the program. Part of the reason I wanted to book Terry Collins today was a couple things. I want his thoughts on the second half of the season, specifically two teams out of the NL East. Braves not doing great before the All-Star break, and the Philadelphia Phillies. So I'm not even going to like tease this. I think I'm all in on the Phillies. Mm. I think the Phillies are the play on the board. I think when I look at them, NL, World Series, and a couple of future spots, Philadelphia screams to me, this is your team that could potentially take down the Dodgers. I'll explain later on in the program. But going back to the home run derby here, as we recap what went down last night, Walker with the win. And Kelly and I did a little draft, an impromptu draft during the show yesterday, where we went snake style to take them, and we put 50 on the line. Here is $50. You want to count that, my friend? Because
32: whoa,
1: $50 right there.
32: All fives. That's weird. That's $50, and I owe you a bottle of liquor, so don't worry.
1: Look at that.
32: It's like Crown Royal. Thanks. Thanks again. This is for you, buddy.
1: Yes, our friends over at Crown Royal. What's it, the apple?
32: Yeah, you get the apple. You get the green apple.
1: Is it too early for a shot?
32: I don't think so. I think you're good, man. You just take a swig right now. That should be great. A little live taste test. Wow, you actually did it. I didn't really think you were going.
1: Oh, it's very apple-y.
32: You've never had that before?
1: It's very
32: apple-y. Yeah, it's very apple-y.
1: That's delicious.
32: Yeah, man. That's good.
1: This might be dates.
32: There you go.
1: It's 7:06 in the morning. And I just had a little liquor on the air. Oh, baby, let's go. We're going to get loose. Man. Here's how the results of that draft went, by the way. If you want to see sometimes I prefer as a better, if I'm going to be wrong, let me just be so wrong, there isn't even a prayer. I was wrong in all of my bets that I put on the home run derby. And then the way I handled this derby draft with you, I mean, could you have had better options on your team? You literally had the three highest outputs on your team. You went number one. You took Schwarber.
32: Yep.
1: I had the benefit of going back-to-back picks with Murakami, 9 home runs. That did not work out well, although you texted me because you joined me on him.
32: Dude, that was hilarious.
1: His first swing was so just a flick of the wrist,
32: smooth,
1: effortless.
32: you're like, oh, baby, he is primed for this thing.
2: Everybody settle in. We're going to be here for a while. And then all like five swings later, you're like, yeah, never mind. No, Murakami's toast.
32: And then I felt a little bit better about my situation. Junior Caminero showed up and was just stroking line drives like it was just casual. Yep. I was like, oh, he's not even going to have to try and he's going to win this event. He finished with 17. Jack Caglione had 8. Ben Rice, who I'd never seen Ben Rice without a hat on until yesterday. Ben Rice looks like your friend when he was 13 years old that was the first one to go through puberty, where his head hasn't grown into his body yet and still has like a childlike face. I couldn't believe how young Ben Rice looked. That didn't work out well. Jordan Walker fell into your lap. I then went Bryce Harper, and then you took Wilson Contreras, who had 21. Total home runs for Kelly's team, 90. Total home runs for Dustin's team, 41. Congratulations, my friend.
2: Thanks, man. we're not going to sit here and brag about that. That was I couldn't even remember who had Jordan Walker. I knew I had Contreras. I knew I had Schwarber. When I was watching at the end, I'm like, does me or Dustin have Walker?
32: I mean, but essentially winding up with Contreras, who was the last pick, and him having that sort of performance, it set you off. There was no way you were losing after that.
2: Right.
32: Although I would say this. It wasn't a lock Schwarber made it to the finals.
2: Yeah, no, it was not.
32: If Bryce Harper would have passed him, Schwarber wasn't going to be there. Then this whole thing would have opened up.
2: Mm-hmm.
32: I thought overall the format was improved. I'll say this. I think the clock being gone was correct. We now get to see how efficient these guys can be hitting home runs. Mm-hmm. To me, because before it was a test of how good is your pitcher. Now it's actually a test of how good of a hitter are you. And you can pick your pitches. You can find your spots. You can take pitches all day long until you find the situation you're looking for. I thought last night the way that they tweaked things was the correct way. I'm sure we'll get bored with it at some point, but I actually enjoyed the Home Run Derby last night.
2: Well, I totally agree. I think they actually got everything right except for one thing. The magenta ball at the end, right?
32: Yeah, like, that's weird.
2: I mean, I guess I'd like to hear the players' comments on that, but man, everybody was, until Jordan Walker at the end, right? Everybody was struggling on that last pitch.
32: Also, Jordan Walker looks like he's 35 years old. Someone's got to explain this one to me.
2: Yeah, the little, like, the tail of the tape thing for the final was really...
32: He's 24. I swear to God, he looked like a grown man.
2: And it was hilarious. Him and Schwarber standing next to each other. You're like, which one of these guys is leading the majors in homers again?
32: Well, that's the thing that's fascinating about baseball is that, like, you don't have to be big to be great.
2: Right.
32: You don't have to be an elite athlete. That's like growing up. My dad used to yell at all my friends. He'd be like, I'm going to play basketball. He's like, you're 5'9". You are going nowhere. Go play shortstop, and you can take it as far as you want. I love Jordan Walker. He's a great story this year, by the way. If you just talk about how quick we are to give up on young players who don't immediately meet expectations, ton of hype with him a few seasons ago, really hadn't found his form, and then this year has put it together at 24 years old. It just goes to show you, though, that we are such like a – whoever you are right away, that's who I think you're going to be forever.
2: Yep.
32: Young players get better. And I think as handicapping, you have to remember that in all sports. In the NBA, when you're looking ahead to next season, there's going to be a young team like Charlotte a year ago that's going to get better. Just because they did something a year ago doesn't mean they don't learn and improve as the game starts to slow down for them as we get into our football previews. The same situation goes. I think Jordan Walker's a really cool story, fascinating story to watch here. As we have the All-Star game tonight where total in the matchups, 8. The AL is plus $1.10. Christopher Sanchez faces Dylan Cease. A lot of big pitchers, not a part of this thing. We will break it all down throughout the program. Plus, Spain and France, it goes down tonight. Whew. A trip to the World Cup final was on the line between the two best teams, the two top teams on the betting board when this thing began. France currently to qualify in advance, minus $1.50. Spain plus $1.20. You have elite offense, goal scoring with France. You have a slow it down defensive type of battle with Spain. We will touch on it with Alex Crook, bottom of this hour. Drew Dinsick will be with us in about 45 minutes, breaking down the World Cup, plus Paul Carr in our final hour. But when we return, former big league manager Terry Collins. What's the approach for a manager in the All-Star game? He's done it. He explains it next.
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1: Back on a numbers game, Justin Sweetelson in for Gil Alexander all week long. He is Kelly Bidlin, always hanging out here at the Circus Sportsbook in downtown Las Vegas. 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Home Run Derby's in the books. Jordan Walker was your winner last night. Now we have the All-Star Game tonight. And this is something, a tradition for me as a baseball fan. I always looked forward to this. Before interleague play, I actually liked it better, obviously, because it was the only time I could see these guys like on the field together facing each other. You didn't get the AL versus the NL. And tonight, Dylan Cease takes the bump for the American League. He's a plus 110 dog. Christopher Sanchez is on the mound for the National League, minus 135. Total in this matchup is 8. To help us understand the challenges that go behind managing the All-Star Game, we're going to welcome in Terry Collins, former big league manager, most notably with my New York Mets from 2011 to 2017, took the Mets all the way to the World Series on a magical run that I got to be in the building for several times during the postseason. And with that, Terry managed the National League the following year in the All-Star Game. So that's where I want to start, Terry. You know, we appreciate you doing this today. How difficult is it for Dave Roberts and for John Schneider here to manage all of these people, these egos, these situations, as they play in a game that does not count tonight, but everyone's going to be watching?
18: Yeah, first of all, it's for the fans, and it's something, but it's very, very difficult because, you know, when I did it, when I managed in 2016, the All-Star Game, the game meant something. The winner of that game got home field advantage in the World Series, so it was important. But, you know, so you spend, gosh, I mean, it beat me down for 2 weeks. You know, you're calling all the managers because, you know, the fans were going to elect the starting lineup, but you're trying to get the right players, guys who deserve to be there, you know, not just some of your players but, you know, guys from other teams that, you know, have had great first halves of the season and deserve to be All-Stars, and you're going to, no question, unintentionally snub some guys. There just isn't going to be room for certain guys. So that kind of, that was tough. And then when you get there, you follow up, sudden find out guys, you know, they're honored to be there, but they really don't want to play because they want some time off. They're tired. And so you ran into that. You had to be very, very careful of your pitching. You know, I always wanted to make sure we had plenty of pitching. And back then, you know, because the game meant something, you had to have extra innings of pitching. And that's one of the reasons why I took Bartolo Colon, because I knew he could give me nine innings if I needed nine innings out of the bullpen. So, so it was, you know, but it is hard because you don't want to make anybody upset. And, you know, you want to make sure the players have a great time. So, you know, you got to juggle it. You got to make sure, again, certain guys deserve to get in that game. And you try to find the spots for everybody, and you don't want anybody to leave feeling bad. And ultimately, that's going to happen because there's no way you can get all that pitching in.
2: Yeah, Terry, with the game changing over the years, I mean, how much of a balancing act is it with trying to get these guys time with family and everybody around the organizations, around the teams, get them some time, but also kind of lock in and play a game, like you said, that is for the fans?
18: Yeah, I mean, you know, guys, when I grew up, the All-Star game was huge. And, and I agree with you because there were the two separate leagues, and that gave you a chance to see them compete each other. And you know what? There was a little bit of pride on the line back then, you know, because, you know, there was not so much interleague, you know, with all the interleague stuff, and guys are going from team to team all over the place now. That didn't happen years ago. So, you know, the game meant a lot more. For me, it meant a lot more to where now it's an exhibition. So now it's don't get anybody hurt. You know, it's like, you know, you look at the NBA All-Star game. Does anybody even play any defense anymore?
2: I mean, that, nope.
18: You know, I mean, you go to the NFL at the end of the year, and now it's like flag football. So, you know, you don't want to get anybody hurt in the game because still you got the second half of the season that, you know, this is when it's really crunch time for me. And so you want those guys to make sure they leave here, you know, participated, had a good time, enjoyed their time off, and yet still had a chance to get a little break in the game.
32: Terry Collins is our guest, former big league manager, also has a podcast, The Terry Collins Show. You can check it out at @TerryCollins_10 over on X. With that, Terry, I want to start talking about the second half of the season and a team that you're very familiar with and maybe a key piece right now who's in fine form that you're also very familiar with. That's the Philadelphia Phillies. I think the emergence of Christopher Sanchez from a calendar year ago as a true ace, Cy Young contender, but I didn't know what we were going to see out of Zach Wheeler coming off the thoracic outlet surgery, who you're also very familiar with that with pitchers. Wheeler looks like he's back to the old Wheeler, which to me makes them very, very dangerous. They're 7-1 to win the National League pennant. They're 12-1 here to win the World Series. The Braves have scuffled lately. The Phillies have been really awesome since turning to Don Mattingly. What do you see in Philadelphia this year, and do you think they're capable of knocking off the Dodgers?
18: Well, I you know, of course, when you get into those series, anything can happen. Because, you know, the one thing the Phillies done, you know, I'll tell you what, Zach Wheeler might be the one guy who's come back from thoracic outlet who has regained his arm speed, you know, and that's an amazing thing. And so I think his stature, but Lizardo's pitched great for them.
32: Yeah.
18: I mean, and so you look at, you know, they've got four quality starters, and now it all in today's game, as you guys know, it's all about coming out of that bullpen. Cause that's where, you know, you look at your starters give you five innings, six innings. You've got Nola, Wheeler, Lizardo, it's just four top guys. But it's going to come down to, you know, making sure that offense gets it going too, because they, you know, they made a couple of changes. For me, I always look at, obviously, Kyle, you know, leading off the game can be dangerous, but I still think Bryce Harper is one of the best players in the game. And if Trey Turner gets it going, they're going to be awfully tough to beat.
2: Yeah, I want to stay in the East with you here, Terry, because the Marlins, I think, have been one of the fascinating stories of the season so far, 52-45 here at the break. And I think I've been bringing up questions. Hey, are we going to see some of the old Marlins selling pieces away? And it looks like they're going to make a push here. What do you think of this team down the stretch?
18: Well, I think they've done a great job. I think Clayton's done a really good job of taking over. But, you know, they've got some good young players, some good arms in their rotation and in their bullpen. And you know what? It's nice to be able to walk. When you go play the Marlins, you know, everybody say, oh, it's the Marlins. So they're kind of sneaking up on guys. Mm-hmm. You know, so for a long time, people took them for granted. Well, you can't anymore. because they got a good club. Otto Lopez has really had a great first half. I think they're going to be a team that's going to be tough going down the stretch. But I just think the Braves, you know, when they get Acuna back, when they get some of their pitching back, they're going to be really, really tough because they've won, they know how to win, and that means a lot, guys. When you're looking at late in the season, what it takes that last month, the last August and September, what it takes from a club to be successful, and the Braves did it better than anybody for a long time.
32: Chatting with former Major League Baseball manager Terry Collins with us, Progressive Guest Line, almost 1,000 career wins, went to the World Series with the Mets back in 2015. And I want to ask you about the American League now, Terry, because you know how it goes with the Yankees. Right now, there's a lot of drama because Judge is out, and they have not looked as great over the last couple weeks. Tampa Bay, while they're on the run they're on, and they're the one seed in the AL, we keep doubting them here. But the entire American League, it is wide open right now. Is there a team that jumps out to you that you think is a really good potential winner of that pennant?
18: You know, I don't see it. I think there's a lot of teams capable. Obviously, the Yankees, you know, you're going to look up. And the one thing about them, I won't be surprised if they don't make a couple of big moves here in the next 2 weeks to shore up until they get Judge and Stanton back. You know, and they're not afraid to do it. The Tampa Bay has always been a team. They've done such a great job developing talent in that organization. Their third baseman, Caminero, is just, he's playing. He's off the charts right now. So, you know, and again, there's another team. You know, everybody looks at their low payroll and saying, well, geez, they're not that good. Well, they've always been good because they're not afraid to bring up their young talent and stick them in the lineup. But I look throughout the rest of the league, and I don't see that one team that, you know, used to say a couple of years ago, geez, well, Houston, you know, they're pretty good. I thought Texas Rangers when they, with Jake coming back in with good health and, but you know, they haven't been able to put it together either. So I think it's wide open. I don't tip my hat to anybody any of those divisions over there that you say, hey, this team's going to play in the World Series.
32: Terry, we really appreciate the time today, the perspective. Would love to continue to chat throughout the baseball season here. And everyone check out the Terry Collins Show, available wherever you get your podcasts. Thanks for the time today, Terry. Have a good day, man.
18: Okay, guys. All right. Be safe.
32: Talk awesome to you. Stuff. Bye. I thought the perspective on the All-Star game first was great.
0: Mm-hmm.
32: And then he's very familiar with Zach Wheeler and then thoracic outlet. That was the same surgery that upended Matt Harvey's career.
0: Yep.
32: Which, I mean, it looked like the Mets were going to be on this run for a long time where Harvey and DeGrom and then Syndergaard. They had Wheeler at one point. Mm-hmm. They had Steven Matz at one point. And the Harvey injury was the beginning of the end there for the Mets.
2: Yeah, it was a real interesting note from him because we talked about that Cy Young race yesterday and who's kind of left and who do we think actually stands a chance still. And, I think he's still in that conversation.
32: Oh, no, absolutely still in the conversation. Wheeler, I think, is the play right now on the board. If you're looking for the number, the value play, but Chris Sanchez isn't going to be sixth along much longer, especially if Mizorowski, this injury lingers with the arm fatigue. Yep. More on that, more on the futures, why I love the Phillies later in the show. But when we return, Spain and France. Is France inevitable to win this World Cup? Alex Crook breaks it down on the other side of a numbers game.
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0: again. On June 14th, Betty hit four fours, clearing her gambler's bonus four-of-a-kind bingo card for over $11,000. Betty hit big, and so can you with Gambler's Bonus. 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
6: It goes down today in the World Cup. Welcome back into a numbers game. I'm Dustin Sweetelson, filling in for Gil Alexander. That's Kelly Bidlin. You can follow the show on X at VSiN Live, at Dustin Sweetelson, at Kelly Bidlin. Today's as good as it gets. 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
7: Yeah.
6: France and Spain's going to deliver. 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I can't say if it's been more entertaining than past World Cups, but it's the one I've paid the most attention to. And right now we've got France as a -150 favorite to qualify. Spain, +$1.20 to advance. To help us break that down, we go out to the Progressive Guest Line. You've heard him on VSiN all World Cup long. Alex Crook, TalkSport chief football correspondent. He joins us now here on A Numbers Game. Appreciate you doing this, Alex, as Alex is coming to us from Manhattan right now, getting a lay of the land there. Before we get into your actual bets on this matchup, semifinals, trip to the finals on the line here, how different are these two teams and the way they approach the same sport?
8: Well, I think I've described it in a betting column that I wrote as the immovable object against the irresistible force, the immovable object being Spain's near watertight defense, obviously didn't concede at all until that quarterfinal against Belgium, and the irresistible force, very much France, and that formidable attack, Kylian Mbappe, Bradley Barcola, Michael Olise, I think, has had a brilliant tournament, Dembele, Doué, the names just roll off the tongue. So a real contrast of styles. I think Spain will try and dominate possession, but France have got so many weapons to hit them when they do have the ball that I still only see one winner, France, in my pick pre-tournament. I've seen nothing to make me desert them at this late stage.
9: Yeah, and Alex, maybe you just answered it, but I think for a lot of the soccer casuals out there, it's really been the France style I think we've all gravitated to. It's, man, it feels like just this unstoppable offense. But that France offense, Spain defense, is it France that's been more impressive so far? Because I feel like I've heard kind of split opinions on that from some of the soccer masterminds out there.
8: Yeah, the game against Paraguay was a bit more attritional than maybe we'd have expected. But apart from that, I think there have been some stellar France performances. Spain have just sort of quietly gone about their business. No one's really talked about them to this stage as potential winners. But obviously, if they were to come through this semi-final, they'd have a great chance in the final in New Jersey at the weekend. But yeah, France have been the standout team for me. It reminds me a little bit of Spain in the Euros 2 years ago, where actually we had some epic matches, as you said, but the quality of some of the historic bigger nations, the likes of Brazil, England, Portugal, the Netherlands, maybe even Argentina, who've been reliant on moments of good fortune, they're not quite as good as previous teams, and France are the one for me who have set the standard in this tournament.
6: Yeah, France just feels kind of inevitable. I know you got a bunch of plays here. We'll get to them here in just a second. I keep framing it this way, but I don't know that much about soccer. I feel like if France fielded a B team, that B team would still be able to win in the World Cup. Do you think they're that deep? Or how far could a second unit for France go in the World Cup?
8: I think offensively, they're definitely that deep. Defensively, maybe not so. And the fact that Rabiot is still playing game in, game out in midfield is a surprise to me. But yeah, going forward, they've got all kinds of weapons. And that's the problem for the opposition. If Spain were to try and double up on Kylian Mbappe and mark him out the game, all that will do, I think, is open up spaces for the likes of Olise, Dembele, and Barcola to exploit.
6: Yeah, France is still +$1.30 to win the World Cup. I might be doing something with that before that match starts later on today. Alex Crook is our guest, TalkSport chief correspondent on the

0: on football, almost called it soccer, football, with what you talked about and the contrast in styles here, what does that lead you to doing betting-wise in the first half of this matchup?
1: I think he's going to be cagey in the first half. If you look at France's tournament so far, they tend to come to the boil at halftime when maybe the opposition are a little bit tired, having kept them out in the first half. So my play here would be draw halftime, France to go through in 90 minutes. So France to win the second half.
2: Okay, I like it. And Alex, we've been doing this for the NBA season, the NFL season, where we kind of get to one of these semifinals, and we've been saying, well, this is the real championship right here. Do you feel that way between France and Spain? Whoever wins this is going to go end up winning the World Cup, or does an England maybe still have something to say about that?
1: I'd love to say England have something to say about that, but I think our performance level over the course of the tournament, as Thomas Tuchel admitted himself after the Norway game, has maybe not been at the standard that we expect. I think we've been heavily reliant on moments. Those moments particularly have come from Harry Kane and Jude Bellingham, for me, one of the contenders for player of the tournament, alongside the likes of Mbappe and Elise. But yeah, I think the winner will come from that other half of the draw. I think France will progress, and good luck to whoever has to take them on in the final. Having said that, they were the best team in Qatar 4 years ago, and they didn't end up winning the World Cup.
0: Alex, I want to ask you about that matchup a little bit more here, but to go over your bets just so everyone heard them, France-Spain, first half draw, plus $1, plus 105, France money line, plus 140, and then let's now go a little bit deeper into Argentina and England, because when I look at Argentina, I thought they looked gassed over the weekend. They looked like a tired group. But at the same point in time, they still have Messi, they still have goal scorers, and my concern for the English is that back end, the defense, and if they become leaky here, opportunities for Argentina to score could make things really difficult. What is the key to victory for Argentina? What's the key for England if either one advances here?
1: Well, some good news coming out of the England camp overnight. Declan Rice was able to train fully yesterday. Of course, he was forced off at halftime against Norway due to illness, but he expects to be fit for this semi-final, which is a huge boost. Reece James, I think, also believes he's now ready to start 90 minutes. A big call for Thomas Tuchel. He moved Ezri Konsa from the centre of defence out to right back for that Norway game. I think if I was England manager, I would be playing players in their preferred position. Therefore, Reece James would be starting for me to try and tighten up, as you say, what has been quite a suspect back line to this point. They've given away a lot of chances and conceded plenty of goals, England. But I agree with you on Argentina. Very lucky to get past Cape Verde in what was one of the most dramatic games that we've seen so far in this tournament. And even luckier against Egypt when you look at the controversy over that disallowed Egyptian goal. But they've got a cheat card, haven't they? They've got the GOAT in Lionel Messi. He was able to power them all the way in Qatar. I wouldn't write him off doing that again. But I'm confident from an England perspective. And if England were to beat Argentina, I'm 44 this summer. This would be the biggest result of my lifetime, because if you look at England, even in recent tournaments, they've gone deep into World Cups and European Championships. Whenever we come up against a nation who has seemed to be on the same level or better than us, we go out. So if we can get the job done against the powerhouse that is Argentina, against the defending world champions, against Messi, I think this is the biggest result maybe since England won the World Cup in 1966. It will be that huge. Because you also factor in the rivalry between the two teams. We know what happened in the Azteca in the hand of God in 1986, France 98. David Beckham gets himself sent off and England lose on penalties. Beckham gets revenge in the group stage 4 years later. This is a proper grudge match, guys. For those who are not aware of the hatred between England and Argentina, this is going to be fierce. This is going to be feisty. But I think England can win it.
2: I love it. I love it. I love it. Dustin, you know what I'm picking up there, too, is Alex with the measured English expectations. You win this, and that's a huge win compared to what we've seen in the United States here. This is where the soccer is, understanding comes in, that's for sure. Alex, I want to ask you about this total quick. Hey, a lot of people are going to see 2.5 over. They're getting plus money, plus 130. All the names on these teams, Harry Kane, Lionel Messi, that we're going to talk about, you go and look at just past results, and you would see a lot of games that have gone over this total. How do you feel about this? Is this kind of a trap for people going in looking to bet the over here?
1: I think it could be a goal fest.
2: Okay.
1: You talked about England defensively. Argentina haven't been great defensively. My prediction is England to win 3-2 in extra time, which will be an absolute epic. I just think both sides, best form of defence here is to go on the attack. And actually, that's what we've seen from Thomas Tuchel this tournament. His predecessor, Gareth Southgate, did a brilliant job to reach two European Championship finals, a World Cup semi-final, a World Cup quarter-final. But the big complaint from England fans was that he was too pragmatic. I think Thomas Tuchel has decided England's best players are at the top end of the pitch, so let's go and win games by outscoring the opposition. I'm all for it.
0: Real quickly before we let you go here, Alex, let's say Spain upsets France. Is it wide open in the final? Do you think England and Argentina, either one of them has a chance against Spain, or maybe just England against Spain?
1: No, I think if Spain can pull off an upset today, then both England and Argentina would fancy their chances. If it is to be France-Argentina again, maybe psychologically Argentina would have the edge, having come through that incredible final for the ages. I was there amongst the Argentinian fans 4 years ago in Qatar. Whatever happens this weekend, I'm not sure that game will ever be beaten. But yeah, if it is Spain in the final, I think that brings England and Argentina right into play in terms of being crowned world champions again.
0: He's Alex Crook, Talk Sport chief football correspondent on X at Alex_Crook. Hey, you've been killing it on VSiN. I've enjoyed your spots all World Cup. Keep it rolling and enjoy New York.
1: I will. Cheers, guys. Have a good day.
0: Have a good one. Hey, there's no shortage of betting opportunities this summer. We were just all over the World Cup. We have plenty of baseball. By the way, Nigel Seeley, he likes Spain. Alex Blowers, he likes the other side tonight with France. Check it out at VSiN.com. 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
8: Justin Sweetelson coming to you from the Circa Sportsbook in downtown Las Vegas. That is Kelly Bidlin. I always feel like this is a 90s wrestling reference. I no longer watch wrestling.
9: Have to Google it again.
8: Because I advanced. But I think I said this last time. Every time I intro you with me, I want to do the Road Warrior. Is Road Warrior? Road Dog, Jesse James.
9: Yeah, to
8: Billy Gunn. And he always does this when he puts you like...
9: You know what? I don't have to Google it this time because you're right. You did do it last time. I remember it. And we got like three people that tweeted me videos of the two guys.
8: Yeah.
9: So, yeah.
8: They were the new...
9: As always, thank you to everybody.
8: The new age... Outlaws. I've tried to like watch wrestling here and there as an adult, and it's not even like the offensiveness of like the scripted nature, which like that was the issue for me, is when they started acknowledging outside of the confines of the sport,
9: yeah,
8: like that they were human beings with lives. That was a bit of a bummer. But we've even reached a point now where it's just there's too many nostalgic callbacks, and I find at 41 years old, the best way to trick our generation into caring about things is remind us of our youth over and over
9: again. Member berries. Yeah, absolutely. Remember that? Remember the South Park episode? It's fantastic. Remember when? Remember this?
8: I haven't watched South Park in over 10 years.
9: Oh, it's all the thing. Remember Star Wars?
8: Okay, that's what that's from. That is what that's from. A lot of comparisons to me and Eric Cartman growing up, believe it or not. Oh, that would shock you. That is one thing that I unfortunately had. We get tweets. We read tweets. We get tweets.
9: Yesterday, come on, dude.
8: And that's where we begin with the first one. Our buddy Bob Geddes, very proud of Dustin for getting the name of the tweet segment right yesterday. Also need to get Dustin on as a regular guest. Segment can be called Dust in Time.
9: Oh, that's pretty good.
8: Have to have a bet on something starting within 30 minutes of his segment. Well, here's the problem with that, Bob. Once the World Cup is done, what's going to be within 30 minutes of this segment? Also, I disappear once football season
9: tennis
8: begins.
9: Tennis bets, bro. You can just battle Gil with tennis bets.
8: Dude, I respect it. I respect the hustle. I respect the game. I ain't betting on tennis.
9: Dude, it is. I say this all the time, and this is, you brought it up with the World Cup, right? It is, how much more would you be into soccer, club-wide, nations-wide, if it was played in these time zones, right? And tennis is the same way. I say this to Gil all the time. I'd be betting tennis, watching so much more tennis, if it was actively played in North American time zones. But, like, it's just not most of the time.
8: Mama told me not to lie. It's a shout-out for Lair Bear back there. Mama told me not to lie. If tennis was being played in my front yard, I still wouldn't be watching and betting. I'm sorry. It does nothing for me. I would rather play tennis. Now that match wouldn't last very long
9: because
8: of running back and forth. But I'd rather play it than watch it. Speaking of exercise, Mike Montesano writes in at Bets and Reps, our buddy. He said, if Dustin Sweetelson had paid Kelly Bidlin in ones for the bet, I would have guessed only one place he was last night. I wonder where that would have been. I have done that before where I've walked out with a stack of ones.
9: Who hasn't?
8: But I did consider...
9: like, what do I do with these 47 ones?
8: I did consider going to a change machine and just taking the 50 that I was going to give you and get a bag of pennies and just dropping it on the table. But like that, I don't... I don't do things like that is the same reason I don't like to attack people. I am so soft and sensitive. I can't handle what the volley back's going to be, like the return favor.
9: Sure,
8: I can't handle it, so I don't do it.
9: Yeah, no, I would not appreciate that, and not at all. It's worse than getting actual money from you. Like you've given me a task.
8: Yes, yes.
9: Right? I have to work for it. I'd be like, no, keep your pennies. I'm gonna take this from you another time.
8: You can tweet the show at VSiN Live, at Dustin Sweetelson, at Kelly Bidlin. And right now, it's time for Kelly Bidlin to thrive. We are going country clubbing.
9: Let's go. Hit the club. Dustin brought the moves. No mocktails over here. Dustin's got a whiskey.
8: Why don't we have those sticks out here? The back has, like, glow sticks.
9: I don't know. Because we always like to say that the back has this going on, but you're right. Wow.
8: I got to get loose here. It's Tuesday. I got to feel myself. Come on, man. I get accused by my fiance of having no rhythm. That video is not going to help my case. I can tell you that.
9: I just thought it was pretty impressive.
8: Can we run back the country club and open real quick?
9: Oh, it's great. We always say this is Ben Wilson's family.
8: It's just a bunch of old dudes tucked in polos. It's a lot of what's the company they all wear? Travis.
9: Oh, Matthews.
8: Matthews. Yep. It's a lot of dry fit polos.
9: Okay, pause it, guys. I always say this. Imagine being. You're not even a feature B roll actor. Imagine being one of the background B roll actors.
8: Yo, I thought this was AI.
9: Oh, no, this is real.
8: These are real
9: human beings. This was shot. Rob Moreno found this video somewhere, pieced it together with a nice graphics
8: package. You know what it is the company who put this together didn't want to have to pay royalties on this going forward, so they got people who won't be alive to get those checks down the road. I would love to be able to do a poll. Over under 2.5 people in this shot right now have died. Over under. Over under.
9: I hope under.
8: People are scared to death,
9: man.
8: It's inevitable. It's the only thing we all have in common. Let's joke about it.
9: Under, there's only three major candidates there. All the background ones are safe.
8: I think I said it. Yeah, but you don't know what happened in today's world.
9: That's true. That is true.
8: I mean, look, I you got me examining things in the restroom because colon cancer is at all time high in young people. I'm a hypochondriac. I'm terrified. You don't know, man. Yeah. All right, with that. The Open is this week. I hate calling it the Open Championship. It feels so anti-American. The Open for us should be the U.S. Open. Let those traders, let those taxers of the tee, let them call it the Open. We'll call it the British Open here. Let's begin.
9: I think Bill Ady made the call this morning in his newsletter.
8: Oh, did he?
9: He was making fun of us because we were having this conversation on Long Shots yesterday, and he said, no, it's British Open here.
8: Yes, I agree.
9: Bill Ady made the call.
8: Our Open is the U.S. Open. Now, this one's going to be played at Royal Birkdale. Can you tell me a little bit about this course?
9: Yeah, Royal Birkdale going to England, so could be a massive Sunday in England. You know, if they get to the World Cup final in soccer, and then you've got the Open being played with a couple Englishmen near the top of the odds board, could be a pretty big Sunday. Yeah, Royal Birkdale, one of the regulars on the Open Rota, so you get the rotation of courses for the Open Championship. This is one of the regulars. I think played the second most behind St. Andrews.
8: Was 2017 the last time we were there?
9: And Spieth
8: won.
9: Jordan Spieth won. Yep, Jordan Spieth, an exciting comeback. They have major, major renovations at this course since then. Really picked up about 5 years ago. We wanted to get this course reset a bit and ready for this Open Championship. Really looking forward to this. There are some slight differences that you're going to get here that compared to a lot of the other courses in the Open rotation. You're going to see these massive sand dunes, which are really awesome, Dustin. It looks beautiful, looks glorious. But you actually have some fairly PGA Tour-esque looking fairways more so than a lot of the other links courses. These are narrower fairways that are flatter. Usually you have to deal with all these crazy bumps and undulations in the fairways before you can get anywhere. Even around the greens, there's some different obstacles you don't see too much at some of the other links courses. So a little bit of a unique setup. Usually, a lot of the times with links courses, we are talking about wide open fairways, guys grip it and rip it with the driver. Then you got to figure out your problems down the rest of the way. 32 yards, if you're watching at home, average fairway width, that is not very big for a open championship.
8: And firm fairways, unpredictable bounces, you're dealing with wind, you're dealing with the bunkers, as you mentioned. So we'll see all that plays a role here in impacting who we're going to look at. What are the trends that jumped out to you coming into this this event here at Royal Birkdale?
9: Yeah, there are a few that you're going to hear this week. And look, I'm usually one of those people that shoot down a lot of trends or say, hey, let's always think through these. There's usually an explanation for some of these trends that we get. You're going to hear a lot of these this week. Last 14 championship golfers of the year, Open Championship winners, had previously won a major championship or finished runner-up in a major. You'll see something similar with the Masters. This is one of those, Dustin, where it's just, okay, yeah, good golfers. Good golfers usually tend to do well at tough events. So that's kind of that one. I think this other one is a little bit more, this is sending a little bit more signal, I think, for the Open going forward. Each of the past five Open Championship winners played the previous week at the Scottish Open. Shane Lowry, the last winner, not to tee it up the week before. Additionally, each of the past four winners finished T12 or better at the Scottish Open. Scottish Open is becoming a much bigger tournament on the PGA Tour, DP World Tour. They've done a great job with the Renaissance Club. It's an awesome lead-in event for the British Open. I have a feeling this is a trend that for the most part is going to continue. It is a perfect course for these kind of guys to kind of tee up their links game a little bit before heading over to a true links course. So that one has stuck out to me. I am not maybe following it to the absolute letter of the law here this week, but it is intriguing me. I think we're going to see more of that going forward. And then here's another one. 10 of the past 12 winners had won already this year. The two who hadn't, Zach Johnson, Brian Harman, each had top three finishes to their credit. That's another one. Hey, if you're playing well and playing well this year, you're going to give yourself the best chance to win the Open.
8: All right, we will get Kelly's thoughts on the golfers that jumped out to him, the ones he's already fired on. Then I have questions about several golfers in the field.
9: Like it.
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21: Westwood One Sports presents this World Soccer Update of the 100 World Cup games that have been played the past month. So many have been terrific. Makes you wonder what's in store here down the stretch with four teams who have a combined record of 22 wins, two ties, no losses, the top four ranked teams in the world. Semifinals begin today in Dallas with France and Spain. Jamie Watson is a Westwood One soccer analyst.
22: As good as Spain has been, I really truly feel that lack of a number nine for them is what's ultimately going to be to their detriment. And I believe that France will be able to get beyond Spain. And this is a matchup, though. Oof. If you called this a World Cup final, I would have taken it happily before the tournament started. But we're lucky enough to get that in the semifinal.
21: The game tomorrow, not too shabby either. Argentina versus England in Atlanta. The winners play Sunday, MetLife Stadium in New Jersey for the World Cup Championship. John Stanshauer, Westwood One Sports.
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30: Mitch Moss here. 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
31: Yeah, okay. Swimming underrated. The underrated part about swimming as a youth is it was a co-ed sport. I'm married to a woman I swam with in college. So, you know, that's the way it goes.
8: You know what?
32: There you go. But we I think I
31: must be older than you guys by a little bit. My wrestling touchstones were the 80s. By the time we got to the 90s, I had aged out, I think.
8: Okay. Okay. Well, yeah. I kind of want the background. We only have 10 minutes. I kind of want the background story of Drew courting his wife, how they met.
0: Oh, we've had a lot of, there was the Cameron crazy stories from yeah. Drew earlier in the year about how the swimming team used to kind of bash on the kids hanging out outside. It was that. I found that very funny. Yeah, I found that very funny.
8: Wait, did you go to Duke?
32: Yeah, there's a.
0: Oh, yeah.
8: I didn't know that. Yeah, sure. Yeah. I didn't know you were a geek. I'm learning all sorts of things today.
32: You don't, it turns out you don't really like advertise that.
8: Oh.
32: It's not the coolest.
8: We're playing a dangerous game where also we're humanizing the handicapper. I don't know if that's healthy for the ecosystem here in betting.
0: Yeah, for real.
32: Yeah, but no, you wouldn't know unless you were kind of deeply embedded with swimming culture. But there's a long, rich history of swimcest. Where, you know, because it is a co-ed sports and you're out there, you know, at, you know, the formative ages, everybody is in bathing suits. It's
0: makes sense. Checks out.
32: Yeah.
8: Okay. Well, now I got to ask the most random question of all time. Drew Dinsick is our guest, NBC sports betting analyst at @Will_Capper on X. Did you ever compete against some Olympian that maybe we've watched on TV? Because I have to deal with, my father went to Miami. He was a competitive swimmer when he was a kid. He didn't do it in college. Mm-hmm. Obviously, it's a Division I school. Mm-hmm. But he competed against a long distance guy in a sprint, and he beat the gold medalist. The guy won a gold, but he was a long distance guy. My dad beat him in the sprint. He's like, give me your gold medal now. I'm better swimmer. Did you ever compete against any Olympians we may know?
32: Oh yeah, definitely. So in my generation at senior nationals in New England, we had two Olympians come through. One was a guy named Ian Crocker. Ian Crocker won the gold medal in the 200 or 200 fly. I think in Athens, 2004. He beat Michael Phelps at the time. Ultimately, Michael Phelps surpassed him in quality.
0: But so Ian you're Crocker, better than Michael Phelps. That's how that works.
32: Yeah, basically. I beat Ian Crocker when he was 14, and then Ian Crocker beat Michael Phelps when Michael Phelps was 14. So by proxy, I was faster than Michael Phelps. I won a state championship in the 500 freestyle when I was a senior in Massachusetts. Same year that Eric Vent. Swam the 500 freestyle. He went quite a lot faster than me, but we were in just different divisions. So I have a state title, even though he beat me by almost 30 seconds. So Eric Vent went on to win a silver or bronze, I think, in some distance free in also, I think, 2004 in Athens. So those were the guys that were my contemporaries.
8: The more you know. I love
0: the more you know. The state champion Drew Dinsick joining the show. appreciate your time. Appreciate your time, Drew. Okay, I'm going to plug this first in case we don't get to NFL. I saw it this morning when I pulled up my podcast feed. Deep Dive has begun their NFL team previews. If you're like me, this is one of the must listen throughout the offseason as we lead into the NFL season as you're preparing for all your futures and everything. But going to transition to the World Cup, you've been betting it like crazy. You've been doing well. Semifinals starting today. Oh, maybe he's not doing well. All right, France and Spain starting today.
32: The World Cup, World Cup will be a winning enterprise regardless of how we run out.
0: All right,
32: I'm
0: good.
32: Very, very, very satisfied with my performance so far.
0: Okay, good. All right, first semi today. You got any bets between France and Spain?
32: Absolutely. It's kind of funny, too, because I think I've watched, I'll just ballpark, we've had 100 of the 104 matches have been completed. Each of those is, 90 to 120 minutes. I think I probably watched in the ballpark of 90% of them. So even with all of that time dedicated to eye tests of which teams are good and who's good players, whatever, I don't think that you could say with high confidence how this runs out. I think that both of these matches, in the semifinals are coin flips. I think you can say with pretty high confidence that you would make the winner of today's semifinal a healthy favorite against whoever comes through on the bottom. For me, coming into this tournament, Spain was the better team than France. To me, what we've seen so far in this tournament, France is the better attacking team. Spain is the better defending team. And really, France is the best attacking team in this entire tournament. Yeah. Spain is the best defending team in this entire tournament. And it's strength on strength. The matchup is pretty fun because Spain is going to dominate possession. Spain is going to create chances and then not finish them. And then France is going to have some absolutely electric lightning bolt counters. And it's going to come down to how organized is Spain's defense to be able to match those counters. Does France's speed overwhelm? You know, it's going to be very, very small stuff around the edges. But it's, yeah, Spain dominant possession, failing to convert chances is one half of the equation. And then France electric counterattacks, the other half of the equation. I think both teams will ultimately score here. I think that the draw is in play at plus 205. I'm going to call a 1-1 final with Spain advancing in extra time. On the base of a 108-minute goal by Spain to advance in additional time. So it's going to be so close, though. I know we have two matchups between these two teams in recent years with relatively similar squads in the Nations League final, which, I don't know, you can kind of throw out. That had a very exhibition-y feel to it. Spain goes up 5-1, ultimately wins 5-4. I don't think we're going to see anywhere close to the same amount of fireworks and scoring that we saw in that contest. And then, of course, at the Euro semifinal in 2024, Spain came through 2-1 against France, but that was a very close match as well. So draw plus 205 looks like the best bet. Both teams to score, I think, is a fair play. I kind of like the 1-1 exact at price, and I have Spain to advance in a parlay with Argentina to advance, which I guess you want to probably talk about now.
8: Yeah, I like where your head's at. But the Spain factor is fascinating today, just because if they make it the pace that they want to play with and force it, limited possessions for France could get really difficult for them. And then Spain in the final, who do they see? England and Argentina. England minus 135 to advance, Argentina plus 110, Drew. I think Argentina's tired, but they do have a lot of goal-scoring options. Obviously Messi, but some others as well. And then England's back line concerns me. I don't know what to make of England and Argentina. What do you like in this one?
32: Yeah, I think I would be more concerned about fatigue for England. I know what you're saying. Argentina, definitely has... They haven't made a compelling case. The last three matches have been a little on the play with their food side of things. But that said, they're a deep team. When they do create chances, it does feel like they're just bringing out the entire, thunder of all 11 players on the field are all crashing the box at the same time to, put away rebounds or, create extra chances. And, those moments, it's like you flip a switch and Argentina goes from looking very pedestrian to just, absolutely electric. I think that's will happen at least once in this match, and Argentina will get on the score sheet. England, on the other hand, is relying entirely on the brilliance of Jude Bellingham. I don't think any of the other England players have really distinguished themselves, and they're all dealing with various degrees of injury or illness. So in my opinion, at least, this is where the run ends for England. I think the fact that they had to go to altitude and play Mexico, turn around and play Norway in the heat with all of the things that are going on injury and illness wise does not portend well for England, particularly on the defensive side of the ball. I thought Norway were the better team in 90 minutes against England, and ultimately it was not the inability for them to for Sorloth to find Holland, the unfortunate taking down of the deciding goal for Norway really kind of kept England's hopes alive before they advanced there. So as someone who had both teams to score, parlayed. I was perfectly fine that it was 1-1 into extra. I don't know that England, deserved to come through that one. Argentina, I think, comes through, and I don't know that it's going to be in extra time. I think, that we have yet to see them perform to the level that they're capable of. They're a deeper team. I'm expecting some surprises and adjustments to how they ultimately, put their lineup together and, how they manage their lineup throughout the contest. I think they're going to be pretty aggressive in terms of getting fresh legs on the field to try to take advantage of some of the fatigue disadvantage that England faces. And England really just, they're kind of running out of guys, as far as I can tell you. So hopefully it's a good match. Hopefully it's compelling. Argentina to advance. I'll call it 2-1.
8: Strudinsik, NBC analyst, state champion, husband, Blue Devil. We learned a lot today, my friend. Good luck with the bets.
32: All right. Best of luck, guys.
1: We all hear the radio ads about the IRS. They tell you to be afraid, to be scared, and they try to frighten you into calling. 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
8: Early morning action in the WNBA. Welcome back into a numbers game. That's Kelly Bidlin. I'm Dustin Sweetelson in for Gil Alexander all week long. Early start in Connecticut. The Sun lead the Fire 19-17, Kelly. And if you went to VSiN.com this morning getting ready to handicap games, well, you saw Tyler Shoemaker with his article front and center. What he liked? He liked Connecticut plus 1.5. Before this one got started, Kelly, I grabbed a little Connecticut minus 150 because they went from plus 1.5 at the time of Tyler's article to minus 2.5 at tip-off, and thus far they're leading by 4, 21-17, 4:15 to go in the first quarter.
0: You know what? I asked you before this game started, 11 a.m. Eastern tip. Isn't this just an auto look to the under? And we no bet for me, but the way this game has started might be a live under for me. Live WNBA bet at 8:15 in the morning. This might actually be happening. 21-17, under 4 minutes to go in the first quarter. Connecticut Sun are shooting 73% from the field, 2-for-3 from three. And you got 50% with 3-for-4 from three from the Portland Fire on the other side. So I might be attacking some shooting percentages here if we get into the second quarter.
8: Can we get that game on one of the TVs in studio, guys? We had a debate in the back. How many people are actually at this game? Because it's being played in Connecticut. What do they play at? Mohegan?
0: They play
8: at one of the casinos.
0: It's Mohegan Sun, right?
8: Yeah. I've been to that area. Obviously, we went to Foxwoods, myself, Mitch Moss, Paulie Howard back in the day, and it's the middle of nowhere.
0: Does that mean, like, so, like, you know, like, they, I always make fun of the Marlins, right? Like, the Marlins used to get every summer camp in the world, like, to come to the games, right? Like, can they do that? But if you're at a casino, can you do that? I don't know. I don't know.
8: Oh, yeah, because the arena's separate. Because they need that stuff. Right. I'm sure they have, like, Disney on Ice, if that still exists. Stuff like that probably plays
0: It does still exist. I just saw a promo. I heard a promo for Disney on Ice, like, 2 months ago. I can't believe you just brought this up.
8: I can still picture my parents fighting with me because I wanted the stupid flashlight that had the thing that spun around that shot colors out. They're like, it's a $3 toy and you're gonna make us spend like $20 on this.
0: Darnell's got one for you.
8: It does?
0: Yeah.
8: He's got
0: those glow sticks. Yeah.
8: I'm very pro glow stick. But come to your point about camps, I do think, like, I want this to come out the right way. If you're a basketball camp and you want to learn fundamentals, I mean this honestly, you should be watching women's basketball.
0: Oh yeah.
8: The phrase play the game the right way. Like, they do all the little fundamentals, mm-hmm. right? Like, if you're a youth team learning how to, like, implement what you want to do as a team and, like, learn how to play the game and get everything right, you should be going and watching WNBA games.
0: Yeah.
8: Men or women.
0: I think that was very well said.
8: Or boys or girls, I'd say. They're not men or women if they're in the camp. Yeah. A little bit weird.
0: And I think you see precise, I mean, it's all the boxing out, it's all the fundamentals, right? Everything that you could buy, that you need. You're totally. If you're a younger player, I think it's a great sport to be watching.
8: Now that I say this, I would go to an adult camp if that was an option.
0: The Palms. Swear to God, I just saw this. I don't know what it means. The Palms is cleared out one of their restaurants or like an area in the casino, and they are doing an adult summer camp. You can Google this. It's a thing. I don't really know what that means.
8: But if I want summer camp, I want summer camp. I want the woods. I want sleeping in like a cabin type thing. I want all the games and a lake and that whole deal. Like, I want to live the heavyweights life.
0: I hear great movie. I hear you. I would like to as well, but this did jump out to me. I'd have to go check this out.
8: They're probably charging a lot for it.
0: I don't know what it means.
8: You know what it means? Las Vegas is an adult summer camp. I don't know what you could possibly be doing at the Palms. Come and gamble and drink. That is being an adult and at summer camp these days. What are we talking about?
0: Yeah. I don't know. I'm about to find this for you.
8: All right. Well, will the British Open drive me to drinking? That is the question we are asking today.
0: You already started.
8: We looked at, it's true. We looked at some of the trends earlier today that jumped out to Kelly. We looked at the course as well. Royal Birkdale is the spot this year. First time since 2017. And the thing that jumps out to me, Kelly, when I look at the betting board, is the bait. The bait. Are you going to take the bait at the top? Because right now over at DraftKings, Scottie Scheffler is your favorite. Plus 620. Rory's right after him at plus 860. Do you believe Scottie, in the form that he's in, deserves to be that much shorter than Rory at plus 860?
0: Great question. This has been a thing now for the past several big tournaments, especially the majors of, you got to shop around. These wildly different prices, book to book on Scheffler. DraftKings has had pretty consistently one of the more muted prices on Scheffler, one of the lower prices on Scheffler. No, to answer your question, I would not have this big a gap between Scottie Scheffler and Rory McIlroy. I think when you could start shopping around, you will find some shops that have Scheffler plus 750 and Rory at about plus 850. I think that's probably a little bit more accurate. I would probably still have Scheffler as the favorite over him, but it would be slight, Dustin. It would be slight.
8: Okay. And then this course, as far as Lynx Golf is concerned, firm fairways, unpredictable bounces. We've got wind, we've got bunkers, we've got weather impacting this, which is why I keep staring at Tommy Fleetwood. He's 18-1. He's the third shot in the betting board. Obviously very familiar with playing Lynx Golf. Is he the best player currently going without a major right now?
0: Oh, man. Probably. Yeah, we could have that argument over a few people. He's up there, though. He's definitely up there. This is his hometown, too, so that narrative is going to come into play.
8: Yeah, what do you think of the fit here for him?
0: Oh, it's a great fit. It's a great fit.
8: Too chalky, though?
0: Absolutely too chalky. I think from an outright perspective, I think this is one of the worst bets on the board right now. Like,
8: really?
0: 18-1. Tommy should not be sub-20.
8: You're going to let Tommy, you're going to leave him out there, let him beat you because he hasn't proven he can finish the job?
0: Yeah. This is a guy, the win equity is very, very small with. We have seen this over the years. He's been, like, I think if you want to look at him in a top 20 market and playing some matchups, I think that's a good way to go. But just remember, all these prices are correlated. Like, I think I'm betting a top 20 on him. But, like, you're paying a bit of a tax just to do that. And you got to be aware of that. It's five top 20s in a row, though, for him. He's had one of those seasons. I brought this up yesterday when we were doing long shots. We did our first look episode yesterday. We'll be doing our full regular preview here this afternoon. Myself, Wes Reynolds, Matt Brown. We were talking about this yesterday, and it feels like Scottie Scheffler with the not getting the wins has gotten so much of the attention that Tommy Fleetwood's not a guy that I actively go to look to bet. And I pulled up some of his results yesterday. I'm like, he is playing a lot better than a lot of us golf experts seemingly talk about him. Again, five top 20 finishes in a row for him. I think he's a great look. He is a great fit for this tournament. You're going to need guys. I think you need guys that are going to be accurate off the tee, really good on approach. It is probably the most important second shot golf course in the open rotation. So approach stats matter a lot. Then these are smaller greens, and if wind picks up like it probably will at some point, you're going to miss greens. So around the green play, accuracy off the tee, and approach, most important statistics this week for this golf course. Tommy Fleetwood checks about every single one of those boxes.
8: But it sounds like you're avoiding him. Are you avoiding Rory and Scotty, which then leads me, who near the top of the board jumps out to you?
0: So this is kind of a waiting game for me with the outright market right now. This is, I want to see what happens with these Scheffler and Rory numbers. You could easily make a case for betting either one of these guys at these numbers, and I don't have a problem with this. With that, I don't think either one maybe come in with the perfect form. I was on Rory last week of the Scottish Open. I firmly believe if Rory didn't mess around with his third round on Saturday with the ugly weather that they were having and play as poorly as he did, he would have won that event. He probably would have been entering as the tournament favorite. So I have no problem. I think you're getting a little bit of a boost on price of probably what you should be getting on Rory right now. Because if he had won the Scottish Open, I do think he enters as the favorite this week for the Open Championship. So I don't have a problem. I'm waiting to see where that Rory number goes. It hit 10-1 last week, and that was enough to bring me in. If I see a 10-1 on Rory, I'm in. I don't think I'm going to get that. The other guy at the top of the board I don't think you can overlook at all is Matt Fitzpatrick. He has been one of the best golfers all season long.
8: He's the only outright I've ever hit in a tournament.
0: There you go. The only outright you've hit. I've hit him this year. He last 16 rounds, he was my third highest rated golfer. He is second on accuracy off the tee, second on approach stats, fifth around the green, and fifth in bogey avoidance. Even the recent results, he picked back up to like where he is in the beginning of the season. T3 last week at Scottish Open. He checks that box about playing well in the Scottish Open leading into the Open Championship, if you want to follow those trends. He was fourth at the Travelers, 22nd at the U.S. Open, second at the RBC Canadian Open. This is plus 1850 actually is a great price at DraftKings on Matt Fitzpatrick. If that was available to me right now, Dustin, I probably would be a bet Matt Fitzpatrick completed the rest of my outright card, and I'd be moving on. Right now, I'm waiting to see, though. Right now, the best I can get is 16-1 on Fitz. I'm waiting to see if that drifts a bit here or if that Rory number drifts. Then I'm going to complete my outright card. Two bets I did make yesterday. Sam Burns just had a baby. We were on baby watch with him. We didn't even know if he was going to be playing in this tournament. He did not play in the Scottish Open last week. Man, looking at recent statistics, his approach numbers, which is not the best part of his game, he is number one in this field over the last 16 rounds on approach. We know he's one of the best putters on the PGA Tour. If that comes into play more this week, I think Sam Burns shows up. He's not had a ton of great open success, but he's been a big-time player at majors, especially this year. Second at the U.S. Open, 26th at the PGA, and a T7 at the Masters. I like Burns. I bet him at 52-1. And then call Morikawa. Bring me back in. I'm in on Morikawa. I bet him at 32-1 last night. So those are my two outrights to start. I'm going to finish with one of those guys at the top of the board.
8: More on the British Open later on in the show and tomorrow on the program. We talk second half of Major League Baseball next with Mark Borchardt.
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1: July the 14th, be with you on a Tuesday. Appreciate you hanging out with us in the AM, wherever you may be. He's Kelly Bidlin. I'm Dustin Sweetelson. At SiriusXM Channel 158, YouTube TV, the VSiN Watch app, radio affiliates everywhere. Brain went completely dead for a good half a second there.
2: I caught that. Yeah, I felt it.
1: It was palatable.
2: Thought I was going to have to take over.
1: Well, that's...
2: Roll him off to the side and take over.
1: But that's what we get to do here. We get to let someone else take over. As we've neglected baseball for a couple segments here. We have the All-Star game tonight. I'll have some plays on the MVP market a little bit later. I'm going deep down the board. And if you bet on the Home Run Derby last night, you're profitable if you follow this guy's advice. He's Mark Borchard. You hear him on this program every single week at Base Winner on X, and he joins us via the Progressive Guest Line. All right, Mark, let's talk about the article you put out. You posted it on X yesterday. A very profitable and successful Home Run Derby for you. Jordan Walker gets the win. You also like Schwarber there. They meet in the finals, which is like a dream for you to lock in and guarantee you're going to win something. What ultimately led to you backing Jordan Walker in this spot to win the Home Run Derby?
3: Well, it's something that I've done for the last, I guess, 2019, so 7 years. And I used to be really lousy at the Home Run Derby. I wanted to get involved in it. So I did a pretty extensive research project in 2019. And I came up with, let's do off speed last 3 years. We did exit velocity and balls in play, launch speed, balls in play, and then home runs per ball in play. Mm. And I've been doing that the last 7 years. And so what I do is I put three guys into like a Dutch bet. So yesterday I put Contreras, Walker, and Schwarber, and I'm not making this up. It's on my site. All into a Dutch bet for plus 130. So, you know, it's been really good. And it's one of those things, I was talking to Kelly before I came on. It's like a fairly simple process, and you wonder, well, maybe it's just a sample size thing, but it's won the last 6 or 7 years. So, I always look forward to the All-Star break, particularly the Home Run Derby. And then, of course, I don't know about you guys, but it's nice to have a little bit of a breath of fresh air where you don't have to grind it out every day to kind of update your models and just take a couple hours off at least.
2: Yeah, for you too with Major League Baseball, and for me with NBA, for any sport that you're doing every single day, a little bit of a break just to reset and even refresh your own brain and then kind of reset all your numbers and look at everything. I'm with you, Mark. Break is good. All right, July most wins. We did not get to this yesterday, so I'll update this leaderboard. Gil Alexander, somewhere in San Francisco or wherever, just having the time of his life right now, is his 80-1 ticket on the Boston Red Sox is looking pretty good. 9-1. They lead the monthly record here, and then we got a bunch of teams with 7 wins. Updated odds at DraftKings. Red Sox plus 110. Rays 7-1. Brewers 10-1. Braves 12-1, Tigers 13-1, Guardians 13-1. I know you had some thoughts on kind of your sims and what they're showing, and where there might be some value on the board here.
3: Yeah, for sure. Well, first of all, big shout out to Gil for getting ahead of it. How well did that season, did that age, right? Yeah. So he was all over that one. And one of the things I do is I've been working on this market. He kind of turned me on to the market a couple years ago, mm-hmm. and I've been doing this and simulating the market. So I'm updating it every week, and you can kind of see how my July monthlies have evolved, and some of them have not been so good, particularly the Mets and the Dodgers. But I've been with these two teams from a bomb standpoint, the Twins and the Orioles, and they're still showing value in the market. Now, both of those teams, 7-3, I've got the Twins with a 13% chance, so plus 643 from a probability standpoint, and they're in the market right now at 18-1. And then the Orioles I have them at 11.8%, so plus 747 on the money line, and they're 25-1. So I hope one of these three teams win. I actually am really rooting for Gil. I think that he puts a lot of time and effort into that, and I enjoy it so much that I built some Monte Carlo simulations for the month, and it's been one of the funnest. But I don't know if you guys do the betting there. Dustin, do you do any monthly betting? It's a super fun market.
1: I pick and choose. I'll maybe do two or

0: 3 here. I really have to like the options. My biggest problem with this, Mark, is I always go way deep down the board for the long shots. And when I do that, that's when something shorter hits. When I go shorter, the long shot winds up hitting. I have not ever cashed one of these, but I only do maybe 3 a year at most. Mm. But you mentioned the Orioles off to a good start, and I don't think they're going to do this. But I keep dreaming about a world where Baltimore's ownership in the second half, they're the team that tries to trade for Tarik Skubal or tries to get a legitimate frontline starter. Because I still believe in a wide-open American League, there could be value deep down the board in terms of making the postseason. I think you're not as high on Boston continuing the run that they're on and making the playoffs, Mark. But what about someone else? Does anyone else jump out to you as maybe an undervalued playoff look?
1: Well, Dustin, you brought up a really good point about the trade deadline and what teams are going to do. And unfortunately, I don't feel like I'm an expert enough to be able to model that, to be able to put it into a model. So what I do is, I do the sims based on the team, the way they're composed right now. And so I think that maybe if I give out a couple plays, like people can inject their own opinion on what they're going to do at the trade deadline. But there's actually 6 teams to make the playoffs that show value. And I'll just kind of list them in order of how I have them written down. So the Cardinals, I've got it at 174, and they're in the market at about 330. I'm looking at DraftKings to make the playoffs. So Cardinals are check that. Cardinals are plus 300. They've got a 36.5% chance, so it should be plus 174. Cubs, I have at minus 900, and they're priced at minus 525. That's a good one. I've got the Guardians at minus 213, and they're at minus 245. So that's not a good one. I shouldn't have had that one on the list, so I apologize for that. But the Astros, I have 56.4% time to get in the playoffs, minus 129. And they're at plus 210, so that's one I like. Oh, and this one, can't forget the Nationals. These two, Nationals and Marlins. Nationals should be plus 213, and they're plus 1,200. Whew. Marlins, I have at minus 122, and they're plus 200. So there's quite a few value plays. And again, that's based on just what the pure probabilities are with my rating. So, you know, take that for what it's worth, and then kind of make your own injection there as far as like what you think is going to happen at the trade deadlines, Dustin.
2: Yeah, I love it. So that was Cubs, Marlins, Cardinals, Nationals at current price. And one more I'm missing, Mark.
1: Cards, Cubs, Astros, Nationals, and Marlins.
2: Astros, that was the one I was missing. Okay.
0: The Astros is a good one just because if you look at some of the numbers, since Josh Hader returned, the bullpen numbers have improved. They were blowing a lot of games late and making them out of reach. Hunter Brown back, I don't know if he's going to find that form, but I think the All-Star break could be good for him. The concern would be pitching. Now, you brought up the Nationals, and you still have them at a plus price, but significantly shorter of the market right now. I went on Pod to the Futures with JVT and Mitch Moss, and that episode will be coming out, I believe, today. And Mitch threw out the idea of James Wood for MVP. And I think if Washington makes the playoffs and there's an injury to Ohtani, that feels like the guy I'm thinking about here, Mark, is James Wood as an MVP candidate. We need a lot to happen with Ohtani. But how do you feel about what Washington's done with him hitting leadoff, 10 leadoff home runs this season? He's already cleared his total on the season of home runs in the year. Do you believe Wood has staying power as an MVP candidate?
1: I certainly do, Dustin. That's a good point. You know, it's very timely because I did first team offense, base winner first team offense today. Another post on my site. I hope you guys enjoy those posts. They're really fun posts. But what the interesting thing was, who's got the best base winner runs created in the National League? And guess what? Who that is? It's James Wood at 7.97 base winner runs. So he tops that National League lineup for me. So I think you're onto something there, Dustin.
0: Last one before we let you go. 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Do you think I'm crazy, or do you believe in the fighting Phils in the second half?
1: I've got them 86% to win the to make the playoffs, 59% to win the division. So my model is right with you guys. And again, that's derived from the component ratings. So the component ratings are good, and you can look at that bullpen, and they've got some pieces there. They've been top 5 all year for me. And then of course the hitting's you know, got two guys in the home run derby yesterday. And, you know, they anchored that lineup as well as, you know, top to bottom. It's pretty good too, Dustin.
0: He is Mark Borchardt. Check him out, basewinner.com, at basewinner on X. Love chatting with you, my friend. We'll do it again in a couple weeks, I think, when I'm back in here.
2: Yeah.
1: Sounds good. My pleasure, guys.
0: And great job on the handicap. Jordan Walker, home run derby.
2: That was easy. 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
0: I mean, when he started swinging and he looked so chill, I mean, it was casual home runs. 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
13: Can thinking cool thoughts actually make you feel cooler in the summer heat? Well, try this. Imagine a sheet of ice. Now imagine the Golden Knights skating on that sheet of ice. I know I'm getting the chills. And the Knights will be back in action as preseason action is not too far away. The Knights will start on the road as they take on the Kings on September 19th with their first home preseason game on the 24th as they host the Utah Mammoth at the Fortress.
14: A numbers game on VSiN, the sports betting network.
0: The numbers tell the story. That's what the guy says at the top of every hour. I listen to it.
2: I can't tell if you're just making fun of me or not. If Dustin's making fun of me, I type loudly.
0: No.
2: And just do like hit
0: no,
2: his computer.
0: No, I have a couple ticks. One is if there's downtime in my life and I'm around people, I whip my phone out and I just start scrolling Twitter. That's one tick that I have. I have another one where like I twirl my hair when I'm anxious. And I'll walk around the house and I'll look in the mirror and I'll have one piece of hair.
2: How does that work?
0: The other tick, you don't want to know. I have another
2: twirls
0: tick.
2: His hair.
0: I have another tick when I'm like just like trying to focus. I slam the mouse
2: part.
0: Okay,
2: all right.
0: And I just hit like the home button over and over again.
2: Okay, all right, good.
0: It's not healthy. It's not normal. But when I deal with my therapist every other Wednesday, it doesn't even crack the top 10 issues that we're working on right now, if I'm going to be honest.
2: I haven't heard that one.
0: It's like,
2: I was trying to finish an email quicker.
0: No. I'm always like home screen on Twitter as if like Twitter's going to actually show me stuff in real time.
2: Right. Exactly.
0: And that's the great debate I have with the fiance is that she doesn't understand. I'm like, I have to be on Twitter when something big's happening because I don't know if it's going to stay in my algorithm when I need to prep the show. And she's like, I think that's just an excuse to ignore me. And I'm like, yes and no.
2: Yes and no. Yeah.
0: But if you're not on social media as it's currently happening, there's a chance you'll miss out on the factoids and the certain pieces we need to do the show.
2: Absolutely. 100%.
0: So,
2: I'm with you.
0: So there.
2: I understand.
0: My fiance's listening. Kelly cosigns. I'm allowed to keep doing it. Yep. He told me I'm allowed.
2: He's allowed.
0: Kelly told me I'm allowed. I'm also allowed to bet the NFL. I'm a big boy. I'm an adult here. And we're going to tackle the AFC West today. We'll do a couple other divisions later in the week. By the way, ACC Media Days start. Tomorrow in North Carolina, we will talk ACC during the week. I'll have some thoughts there. And I think people, you know, North Carolina opens with TCU again. A lot of people have not forgotten about what went down last year. I haven't done a ton of prep on North Carolina, but my anticipation is they're going to be improved. They're catching 6.5 in week one. I might be the ultimate contrarian to back Bill Belichick in week one. We'll do more on that tomorrow. But the AFC West is what we're tackling in the NFL right now. I got to tell you, Kelly, when I dove into these teams, it's not like we don't know who they are. I mean, the identities are pretty consistent. Andy Reid, Patrick Mahomes and the Chiefs, Herbert's been with the Chargers, we have another year of Harbaugh, Sean Payton and Bo Nix together. I was dead wrong about this combination. I'm now somewhat of a Bo-liever.
2: Oh, man.
0: But
2: yeah,
0: you can't talk about this division without talking about the schedule runs that these teams find themselves on, most notably the contenders. So let's start with Kansas City. Win totals 10.5. They're plus 160 is the favorite to win this division. They added Justin Fields, Kenneth Walker, DeMarcado at running back. Mm-hmm. Legarius Sneed returns at corner. Kyer Elam comes over to help with the cornerback position. Remember, both their top corners are now with the Los Angeles Rams. They drafted Mansoor Delane out of LSU, who I love to replace Trent McDuffie. Peter Woods, I think, is the most underrated player in the draft, who has the potential to be a top five guy, and they wound up getting him as late as they did. 28th in schedule, which means that it's fifth hardest this year for Kansas City. And here's why. Week one, Denver. Week two, Indy. Pretty difficult. At Miami, at the Raiders, then they have their bye. Week five bye is concerning. Philadelphia won a Super Bowl with a week five bye. I don't love that early, but I think for this team, it might actually work out because if Patrick Mahomes isn't back from the ACL, that lets him get acclimated after that week five bye. But it's not a spot where teams traditionally win the Super Bowl. Philadelphia, as I mentioned, prior to them, it was the Saints in 09 who had a week five bye. That was the last time before that. We want to look for later buys.
2: Mm-hmm, mm-hmm.
0: It's later in the year that has me concerned for the Chiefs. Week 12 to 17, at Buffalo, at the Rams, back-to-back Thursday games, at the Bengals in week 14, Monday Night Football hosting the Patriots. Say whatever you want about New England. They still went to the Super Bowl last year. Then it's the Niners at the Chargers before finishing with the Raiders. That week to 12 to 17, that's as tough as it gets. And for me, when I look at this division, it's about how these teams are going to navigate the runs that they have to deal with the same teams over and over again.
2: Yeah, it's the, I mean, the division, one of the toughest divisions that you're going to get in football, and then having to go up against the NFC West as well, right? Like, that is, it's an incredible combination for all four of these teams that they have to deal with. I think what's interesting with the Chiefs, so you went through the tough games. The easy games, though, there are some easy games on the schedule, right?
0: It's more for me that they're coming in bunches. That is my concern, is that, look, they have a nice little stretch at the Dolphins, at the Raiders. You like those two. Jets at Falcons versus Cardinals. That's nice. It's just, it's a brutal run, 12-17. And that's where the money's made at the end of the season.
2: Mm-hmm. Yeah, no, absolutely. Look, I think a couple questions, and this is shout out to Steve Magnet. That's some great notes in the NFL betting guide. Go check it out. Mahomes, I don't know how you're treating Mahomes and Knicks. I'm treating them as they're healthy entering the season, at least for all of my offseason prep with these teams. I'm treating them as healthy. I wouldn't be shocked if we have some holdups at the beginning of the season. I think Mahomes is definitely ahead of where Bo Nix is at. But something just to keep on everybody's radar, a reminder, both these guys coming in off of injury. But, Steve did a great job of going through, is Mahomes a little bit on the decline? The numbers have been going down year after year here, and I think that is something that's fair to bring up, especially with, I think there's still some questions at wide receiver.
0: Yeah, I don't understand the offensive philosophy, being honest.
2: Right,
0: with you.
2: Yes, there you go.
0: I don't understand, and this is something I had an issue with the Cowboys under Tony Romo when he was the quarterback. Mm. And I think Tony Romo got very unfair blame the last few years there because they kept taking weapons away and they kept going, Tony, why can't you be better?
2: Right.
0: Hold on, we have less reliable receivers. Why are you not better? I understand it's a salary cap league and that's just kind of the nature of the beast here. But I kind of would have hoped we'd be looking at a year where the number one receiver was a true dog.
2: Yeah.
0: Not we're trying to figure out if Xavier Worthy, Tyquan Thornton, because I don't know the Rashee Rice situation ever.
2: Right.
0: And Travis Kelce's old.
2: You're relying a lot on Travis Kelce. So, yeah, I think there are fair questions on the offense, and I'm interested to see with the defense because, Steve wrote up some great notes about the defense being on the decline, but I think they've made a lot of offseason additions there, and this defense will be better, and I trust Spagnuolo. But I think it's an interesting team with some questions in what we saw last year with them only winning six games, that this is not going to be an AFC West that they can just roll into the season and win easily.
0: And because of that, because you mentioned questions about Kansas City, the defense with the corner spots, the no true number one receiver, Mahomes off the injury, you want to think about someone else here. I just find it very hard to do so. With the adversity of the schedule for all of these teams playing the same guys, and I wanted to think about the Chargers, but when you think about having to deal with adversity, Justin Herbert's the last guy you want to back in these spots. Chargers win totals 9.5. They are the second shot on the board at plus $1.90. Now, that to me says more about Bo Nix's injury than it does about belief in the Chargers, because I still have questions about them addressing needs, right? I still don't know where they stand with the pass rush. They had an interesting offseason. They filled out the offensive line. Tyler Badaez comes in to play center. Cole Strange in to play guard. They brought in two tight ends to go with Gadsden. And Joku and Kolar, who I've liked both, two totally different looks. Very good tight ends here. Yeah. And fullback Alec Ingold leads me to believe that Mike McDaniel wants to run the football with Omarion Hampton. I like Akeem Mezidor. He'll hit the ground running. He's an older rookie. He was awesome at Miami. And then Mike McDaniel. That seems to be like the big point here about the Chargers. If he can unlock what we've been waiting for with Herbert, this team can win the division. But again, it's backing Herbert. And as far as the scheduling standpoint for the Chargers, they open, Cardinals, Raiders. And then this is their four-week stretch at one point. At Buffalo, at Seattle, versus Denver, at Kansas City. Then they go into their bye. Out of the bye, at the Rams versus the Texans, at the Ravens Monday Night Football. Outside of the bye, you can make the case they can lose all of those games.
2: You could. The bye comes in a perfect time, though, right? At least you do chop up that ridiculously strong schedule. So it is. There's not going to be a bet for me as far as who to win this division. Like you said, I think it's who else you're looking at. We'll get to Denver. We'll talk about them. I think there's questions there. I loved Jesse Minter. I think what he did with this defense was awesome to watch, really deserving the head coaching job in Baltimore. I think a bit of a wash, though. I'm excited to see McDaniel come in and run this offense. And I think Harbaugh will put a lot of trust in him. I think he's a great head coach. I'm very critical of Justin Herbert. I don't think he gets criticized enough. I think he's another guy, though, like we talk about in Kansas City. I don't know if he has all the pass catchers he needs to be fairly judged either. But as far as regular season goes, Dustin, this would be my lean for who wins the division. Chargers.
0: Okay. I want to touch on the Broncos in the next segment because they have a couple of issues at play. It's not just Knicks. There was an arrest in the offseason, very concerning. But they made, to me, maybe the most impactful move on their roster in the offseason. We'll talk about that because I think their schedule plays out for a strategic bet. It's not necessarily one you're placing now. 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
5: 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FIFA began rankings in the early 1990s, and since then, there's never been World Cup semifinals with the four highest-ranked teams. Until now, today in Dallas, it's France against Spain. Tomorrow in Atlanta, Argentina takes on England. Jamie Watson is a Westwood One soccer analyst.
7: It's only fitting that we get the four best teams in the world to finish off what has been the greatest World Cup of my lifetime. 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
5: All four are previous champions. The semifinal losers play Saturday in Miami for third place. 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John Stanshaler, Westwood One Sports.
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0: 90 at halftime, and the game total was 168 and a half.
2: Mm-hmm.
0: So we're technically pacing towards an over now.
2: Yeah, we are.
0: That would be the only thing that jumps out now, is that we are way towards an over, but maybe we buy back the other way and go under?
2: I would say it would be no bet for me now. I mean, it would have been, it feels like the most under of under all unders with a Tuesday 11 a.m. Eastern tip in the W. And then with that high scoring first quarter, that was the time. After the first quarter, yeah. And that second quarter, live under then.
0: All right. Well, we're going to stay away from it. I was going to say, you know, if the WNBA could get out of their own way, the popularity would still grow. And it probably would grow. It just wouldn't grow with me. And it's no offense to anyone who loves the sport or watches the sport. Mm. I don't have the bandwidth to care about more things that I don't have the bandwidth to care about. Do you understand what I'm saying?
2: Like, 100%, man. We do these, like, look, we have to have the ability to talk about a lot of sports when we do these shows, but when it comes to betting sports and you really have to specialize and focus in on individual sports like you do with baseball so well, so much of your attention has to go to baseball, and it's just only so much time to spend really diving into the other ones.
0: That's like when people ask me, hey, are you going to get into college baseball this year? I'm like, no, because I watch Major League Baseball, and I'm struggling to find a way to win consistently there. How am I going to watch another version of baseball? And it also feels like there's a bleed over, which they're just such different games.
2: Mm-hmm.
0: It takes every ounce of effort to pay attention to baseball night in and night out. I can't add something else there.
2: I also think, like, it's not by accident. Like, you know, Drew Dinsick is someone who I've had this conversation with a lot. It's not by accident that the sports that are my biggest specialty sports are NFL, NBA, golf. It's think about how the seasons work in the calendar, right? You actually, as one season is wrapping up, another one's beginning, you have the time to kind of dive into the next one.
0: That is fair. Well, speaking of the NFL, we were talking about the AFC West in the last segment. We've got to wrap it up here with the final two teams. Denver is really, really interesting this year. The Bo Nix injury, when he returns, how he looks when he returns. More importantly, what do they do at quarterback if he's not ready to go? Because They did not make a big, bold move. They're going to run it back. Jared Stidham, Sam Ehlinger currently on this roster. And they added Jaylen Waddle, which is a great wrinkle for this team. It is a great stretch the field element, but also a guy who can take short Bo Nix passes a long way. Mm-hmm. So you take the risk out of taking the air out of the football, get it into Waddle's hands. It also opens up opportunities for guys like Cortland Sutton, for Troy Franklin and their speed. And you got guys like Pat Bryant, who aren't even going to be a part of like the regular starting group, that you bring him in spot situations. He can make a ton of plays out there. Not a very active offseason for Denver, though, right? They didn't have the first rounder. And then they have questions on defense, like Jonathan Cooper. Is he going to play? Really scary story in the offseason with him and some crazy allegations with someone he used to date. I don't know, and I don't think he's going to be available. And that was a guy out of Ohio State. Really has emerged for them at linebacker the last couple years. Nick Benito is back, the Oklahoma rusher. He is kind of a one-trick pony. He just gets after the quarterback. I had him at a big number a year ago to be defensive player of the year, Kelly. He's 14-1 now. I want to go back to the well.
2: Too short.
0: But it's too short of a
2: too
0: number
2: many guys.
0: For me.
2: There's too many great pass rushers at the top. And,
0: he
2: too
0: doesn't
2: short of a
0: do
2: number,
0: enough, yeah. So I can't do it. I want to say I had like 50-1 a year ago, 35-1, somewhere in that range. When you look at Denver's schedule, it's a brutal start. At the Chiefs, primetime Monday night football. The Jaguars are going to be tough, but they get it at home. The Rams on Sunday night football in week three. At the Chargers, at the Niners, at the Chargers. Host the Seahawks on a short week. Then they have at the Cardinals, Kansas City. But when I look at Denver, the way I want to play this, and I think you and I were talking about this pre-show, I want to wait.
2: Yeah.
0: And if they struggle out of the gate, I would love an adjusted win total over on them. Because look how this thing finishes. Mm-hmm. Even before the bye. Panthers before the bye. Then coming out of the bye in week 11. Raiders at the Steelers. Dolphins at the Jets. At the Raiders. I love that group of games. Mm-hmm. That's when they are going to make you the money and go over the total. I kind of hope they stub their toe and they get off to like a 1-5 start.
2: Yeah, this is I think one of your perfect example teams this offseason of set your calendar and schedule alerts, right? Hey, we talk about it on this network all the time. Matt Brown, Mike Somich do a great job of it on the weekends. Everybody's got their little Google calendars or whatever. Just go in, mark the date. Right now, I'm with you, Dustin. This gives us time at the beginning of the season. See if Bo Nix is healthy. Mm-hmm. Let's see about some of the questions that we have with the team. See how they react again. Really good competition to start off the season. Week 6, you play the Seahawks Thursday night football. Okay, by then, that's October 15th. I'm going to see how they do Thursday night football against the Seahawks. You get a long week before you go play the Cardinals. Yes, you got the Chiefs in there after the Cardinals, but then it's the Panthers, which I don't believe in that team at all this year, before the bye, and you rallied off the rest of the schedule. I think that's your schedule. That's your point where you're circling after that Seahawks game. Look for a over on their win total. And I'm with you. Look, this is a team. You kind of said it last segment. I'm with you, man. I didn't give Peyton enough credit and Bo Nix enough credit. I didn't think this team was going to be this good. They have proven to be one of, if not the best defenses in the NFL. Mm-hmm. I think you can absolutely trust that will be back. And we're going to figure out with the offense at the beginning of the season. We have time before you have to make a bet. But this team under Peyton, 8-9 the first season, 10-7 second season, 14-3 last season. It's been steady progression, and I didn't see that coming when he took over. So I will shout that out. Also, great point by Steve Mackinnon, though. If we really dive in to last season and what they did, I thought this was a great point. A lot of luck. 7 games by 4 points or fewer last season. And that includes wins, ugly wins, against the Jets and Raiders. You might remember those. And they also had that 18-point comeback against the Giants. So you dig into it, might not look as great, but still, they only had 3 losses.
0: But here's the problem I have with Denver. And this is why I bounce back and forth in believing in Bo Nix and not. Because everything you just said is true. It was a lot of late drama. It was a lot of fourth quarters. But that's by design. That's the game plan for them. They want to just make it a close game, low-scoring game. Then fourth quarter, they trust that Bo Nix is not going to blink and make the big play when they need it. They're 10-1 to win the AFC. By comparison, the Bengals are also 10-1 to win the AFC. If I forced you right now to believe in one of those teams that you legitimately think can jump the 6 teams in front of them on the board, is it the Broncos, the defense, and Bo Nix? Is it the Bengals, Burrow, that trio of receivers, and more importantly, improvements on the defense, but you have Zach Taylor in the fold as well?
2: This is such a great question. Great question. I think two teams that are awesome to compare because you take, I think the Broncos are higher floor with what this defense brings to the table.
0: I'd rather have the Bengals.
2: Bengals higher ceiling. So if I've got to make a bet on who's going to win the AFC, give me the Bengals. I will bet on Burrow in this offense clicking and being one of the more dominant units in the NFL.
0: Yeah, I'd rather be wrong about the Bengals and them being an upside play than being wrong about the Broncos in a positive light. And them just letting me down because I think the offense is ugly. When you're scheming up Bo Nix, and this is Peyton's job now, it's no different than Jalen Hurts. I know people don't like that. Neither are accurate. Neither rely on their legs. Both also, in the fourth quarter, want to make one or two key plays to win the game. It's always going to be close. It's always going to be difficult. It may not always look pretty. But I think Bo Nix and Jalen Hurts, they are the blueprint for each other's success.
2: I think that's a great call. You know what I love about this team, though, when we compare them to talking about the conversations we had about the Chiefs and Chargers? This group of pass catchers. So you brought up adding Jalen Waddle.
0: It's pretty crazy.
2: I think there's a lot of talent at the receiver position here. And if Bo Nix can take another step forward, watch out, man. Maybe we might be off on this team again. I think there's a possibility that I'm way off on this team again.
0: Last team, the Raiders. Win totals 5.5. I think you can't even deny it. They're improved. It was hard not to be improved. Cousins, Mendoza, quarterback will be better. Linderbaum at center. They kept Max Crosby. Improvements on the O-line. Jalen Naylor to come in and play receiver. Defensively, though, Kwity Paye at edge. Linebacker Quay Walker. N'Kobe Dean. Corner Taron Johnson to take over in the slot. Seventh hardest schedule, though, which is going to be tough to navigate. But they're going to be a better football team overall.
2: If you had to bet this win total, you going over or under?
0: I would go over.
2: I would go over, too, man. It's just...
0: Upside.
2: The upside. And then, once again, this is another one of these AFC West teams where there is still on the schedule the Cardinals, the Dolphins, the Jets, and the Browns. So there are some... Titans. There are some other very bad teams on this schedule, in my opinion. So Yeah, man, it would be over. It would be over for me, too. Not going to be betting it, but...
0: My favorite future from them is one that I know is going to lose. Historically, it's never happened before. Brock Bowers, Offensive Player of the Year at 70-1. Guys, look at the numbers he's had without legitimate quarterback play.
2: Yeah.
0: You can say whatever you want about Kirk Cousins. He knows where his bread's buttered. Look at Justin Jefferson's stats with him. He will make sure his number one weapon is involved.
2: I don't hate it.
0: All right. We're just a few hours away. France and Spain. How does this matchup look with the contrast in styles? We'll analyze next on A Numbers Game.
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0: Alongside Kelly Bidlin, I'm Dustin Swielsen. 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
2: Game Plus.
0: Game Plus. I'll get it before the end of the show.
2: Yeah, I did a lap about 15 minutes ago out in the casino.
0: Oh, you just went out to walk?
2: No. I went to the restroom, but, you know, did a lap around the casino.
0: I thought you were just trying to project your healthy lifestyle onto me.
2: No, not at all. There is a line that is building at the stand here because people are eager to get in here and get their tables set for France and Spain coming up here in less than 3 hours. We have kickoff. I see there's a line building at the sportsbook. Danny looks like he's having trouble down there juggling all the bets.
0: But let me bring this up, because I don't enjoy watching sports in public. It is a big thing for me.
2: I don't either.
0: But I have someone in town, and he specifically said he wants to come watch here today, so I will be going home and then coming back to watch this match.
2: It's like 2 hours after the show.
0: I know.
2: Hang out.
0: No, but he's there. I got to go pick him up.
2: Oh, okay.
0: Yeah, and we're going to lunch, this whole thing. Okay. Yeah, whatever. But my point is, I don't like watching sports in public. Kelly, where do you come down on that?
2: Oh, I'm right there. Well, this I'd be okay with, but don't invite me to your Super Bowl party.
0: But
2: I want to watch the Super Bowl, every second of it. I'm not going to your Super Bowl party.
0: But ready, here's the point I meant to get there, but the brain's a little slow this morning. It's early for me. Watching the World Cup at Circa, because I've been here for a lot of the live betting shows, it is the perfect spot to do.
2: Oh, yeah.
0: The vibe, the energy, it feels like this stadium seating was built for this.
2: Mm-hmm. It was.
0: Let's ask our next guest. He's Paul Carr, True Media Sports, Expected Values, the podcast, at Paul Carr. You can find him on X. Paul, where do you come down to watching sports in public? Because I get triggered by people who root against my bets. That's probably the biggest part of it. But I do believe watching at Circa is the only place I'm willing to do it.
17: A lot of variables here. I mean, I'm with Kelly where Super Bowl, I don't think I've ever been to a Super Bowl party. Legit
2: it's
17: party.
2: Ever,
17: it's like
2: awesome.
17: It's family and select friends, you know, and you know that we're focusing on the game and watching 6 hours of pregame and all that stuff. For like a US game, a US World Cup game, very picky. Like most likely either by myself or with, again, a select group. The first U.S. game I watched over a friend's house, bunch of people. They were upstairs. I was downstairs by myself facing. And then eventually, like, U.S. is up 3-0. It's like, all right, I can be with people now. I can handle this.
0: But
17: I would say if it's super important, I want to control the environment a lot more. If it's something I'm a little looser on or maybe less invested in, then I'm willing to have a bigger experience, and that's okay.
0: But you have the rare situation where you would be watching soccer in public, and you'd be around mostly Americans who probably don't normally watch soccer. Like, that would drive me insane, having to hear the ignorant. Like, at this point of the World Cup, what is the funniest rule suggestion you've heard from someone like me who's just watching soccer for the first time in 20 years? We're like, look, I got it. The sport's great, but here's how I would fix it.
17: It's always great. I mean, the number one suggestion I've gotten is not uncommon. It's just that, you know, why does only one guy know when the clock is going to stop?
0: It's the dumbest thing I've ever heard in my life.
17: Right.
0: I'm just
17: Which is not, it's not the worst. Like, okay, in a perfect world, the clock would just stop when the ball goes out of bounds all the time. Start, stop, you would expect.
0: Like every other sport does,
17: right, just start, stop like that. And then the game clock would be reduced to 60 minutes. because that's roughly how much in-play time there is in an average game. So that's if we're starting from scratch, that's what I think would happen or would be ideal. There's zero chance that will ever actually happen because it's a 90-minute game. It's just it's too hard. It's like, you know, cutting a baseball game to six innings or, you know, something like that. It's just not going to happen. So that's the number one thing I get. I'm trying to think of the – I mean, you get some who – it's like different high school and college, you know, subbing is a lot more liberal where you can go in and out. And so, you know, someone said, why can't it just be like hockey where, you know, line changes on the fly, which would be really funny.
2: That'd be interesting.
17: That's,
2: you
17: know, that's probably the craziest thing I can think of off the top of my head.
2: I'll shout out Danny Higgins' idea. He wants backcourt violations, Dustin. Once you've crossed midfield, he doesn't want them to be able to pass it back to the goalie and keep recycling it and everything. That was actually one of the better ones I've heard. I'm going to stick with Danny on that one.
17: That's kind of funny. I like that.
0: The clock thing is the only one that really messes me up.
2: Me too.
0: The only reason it doesn't exist is because technology, when the sport was invented, they needed to find a way to, like, create the situation where they can account for this. But technology has been invented. The English, not really notorious for evolving with everyone else, with how the rest of the world operates. Yeah. Paul Carr is our guest. True Media Sports. Expected Value is the podcast at Paul Carr on X. Let's talk about the matchup today because I keep framing it this way, and I'm just kind of a basic dude, but this is the Super Bowl, even though it's not the Super Bowl. This is the championship, even though it's not the championship. France minus 155 to advance. Spain plus $1.25. Complete different approaches to playing the same game. What do you think is the way this one shakes out?
17: Yeah, these are the two best teams in the tournament. So the easy frame is exactly what you said. I think England is particular and Argentina to a lesser extent are pretty close to these teams. So it's not the final before the final to that extent, but the winner of this is going to be, you know, a favorite in the final regardless. This is a hard one to handicap. I mean, this is the most difficult time I've had with any matchup in the knockout stage, maybe in the whole tournament, because there's almost nothing here from an outcome standpoint that would shock me because, you know, France has such a high ceiling with their attack. So if they are able to hang three on Spain and win easily, wouldn't surprise me. The flip side is Spain, their press and their defense are so good that if they shut France's attack down somehow and hang two or three of their own, wouldn't surprise me. And the only thing that really would shock me is a 0-0 type of game because you have such good attackers on both sides. Spain's got a ton of depth in midfield. They can throw on later in the game. So my play here has been both teams to score. I got this at minus 130 yesterday. It's drifted more, you know, minus 150 is the best price I saw as of an hour or two ago. That's about as far as I would go playing this. But again, France just has such good attackers. You know, the front four is the best in the world, and they can bring in more to support that if they need to swap guys out. And Spain has just found a way. Again, the depth in midfield, they can throw guys on late. They got late goals to beat Portugal and Belgium. So I think one way or another, both teams are going to get a goal here in 90 minutes.
2: Okay, I like it. And Paul, you got France 5-1 in pocket still, right?
17: I was close. I think it was 7-1.
2: Ooh, but 7.
17: They drifted. I think so. I got it was like in February or March. They drifted. Yeah, they were like 350, 400 in that range before the tournament. So I'm still riding that.
2: All right, let's go France. Me too. I tailed you on that. So let's go France. We'll be rooting for them all the way. Jumping ahead to tomorrow. I'm very interested in this matchup. I think no shocker to me to see England favored to advance after the lead in performances by these teams. This total's really jumping out to me, though. I think with all the high-class goal scorers on both sides, if you looked at just kind of results for these teams throughout the tournament, man, a plus 130 on the over feels generous. I'm going to start there with you, Paul. What do you think about this total in the game tomorrow?
17: Yeah, it's drifting that way, too, or you just get better price on the over, which surprises me a little because, I mean, Argentina's put up two in every game, I think, maybe not one of them. And England has shown the ability to hang multiple goals in most of their games as well. So that does seem like a nice price there. I like England on the whole. I just think they're not a huge step better than Argentina, but a step better. Argentina, I mean, you just look at who they played, you know, in the knockout stage. It was Cape Verde and Egypt and Switzerland. So, you know, Switzerland's like borderline top 20 in the world. But Argentina hasn't done really well against either of them. And Switzerland was bossing that game in the second half until they got the red card. So I'm just not convinced that Argentina can control a game and generate scoring opportunities against a solid defense the way that England can. So I like England. I have them to win this one outright, the 90-minute win plus 165. The money's coming in Argentina, though, because this opened, England was like minus 135, minus 140 to advance. Mm-hmm. And now it's like, I see minus 116 out there this morning. So if you'd rather, you know, be a little more conservative, I like that, if you can find it. But I think England's just a half step, three quarters of a step better than Argentina.
0: And you anticipate with your future France in the final. So England, France, what's your just general early vibe on that one?
17: Yeah, I mean, it'd be a little bit like France, Spain, in the sense that, you know, England would try to control this game, and I'm not sure if France would let them. And on the other hand, France, you know, they had less than 50% possession against Morocco, but the feel of it was that France was totally in control of that contest. So that's kind of what France doesn't mind doing. So I don't think England would be able to throw France off any more than, you know, Morocco would, or I think Spain will. It'd be a really good one, though. You know, France would be, it'd probably be a similar line to France-Spain. France might be a slightly heavier favorite than they are against Spain if they were to face England in the final. But that would be it'd be a pretty great one.
0: Well, Paul, thanks for doing this, man. Good luck with France. I love the number you got. I love the team. I still think there might be value on them at around minus 140 at this point to still win the Cup. Paul Carr is our guest, True Media Sports. Expected Value is the name of his podcast, at Paul Carr. You can find him on X. Thanks for the time, man. Good luck with the bets. And I can't believe I'm saying this in the United States of America. Go France.
2: Let's go.
17: Oh, geez. What's this world come to? Thanks, guys.
2: Yeah, well,
0: I mean, the only question is, like, they don't have us to bail them out this time. They have to fight their own world battles without the United States intervening and ensuring victory, because if it wasn't for us, they'd be speaking German right now. 20 leagues, one mission, just win bets, baby. 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The name says it all. He's Kelly Bidlin. I'm Dustin Sweetelson, in for Gil on a numbers game this week. When we return, the All-Star game, my angle for betting MVP deep down the board, is it sharp? Probably not. Is it right? We hope so. That's next on a numbers game.
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0: Hey, dude, your face is telling me that you broke up with your girl again.
1: Yeah, it's over.
0: Ah, I actually liked her.
1: Forget her. Plus, I bought her this expensive gold necklace, and now I'm just stuck with it.
0: What do you mean, stuck? Gold is like 5 times more valuable than a year ago. 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
2: From a baseball guy.
3: I mean, Mark Borchardt just talked about how he just nailed the home run derby, and he just told us how he didn't see the ending. He was working out or something.
2: Yeah, but also, like, when you're grinding this every single day, you reach a point where you're like, I actually have a break. Let me utilize my break.
3: Totally.
2: And if you don't have to react to it live, why wouldn't you just, like, go do something else with your life and go, oh, you know what? That was cool. I will say this. People are crushing Netflix for the broadcast. I get it. Everyone doesn't like change. Everyone doesn't like new. Is it not really meant for you? Yeah, it's probably not meant for you if you're listening to VSiN. Like, let's be fair.
3: Mm-hmm.
2: That broadcast is to attract casuals, to get them into it, to make them care about something they normally wouldn't care about, because there's really nothing on the line outside of money and pride last night.
3: Yeah, the other one is, like, there's some extremely talented people on that broadcast. Guess what? With also every new broadcast, you know this, Dustin, like, you're jamming together personalities and trying some out, right? Some former players and stuff, they don't have much experience on the air. You're giving those guys more run in a game like that. The pros did a perfectly fine job.
2: Yeah, look, I got a camera in front of me. I've got a microphone like 2 inches from my face. I find it very difficult, knowing my flaws as a broadcaster and human, to come out here and, like, complain about other broadcasters doing what they're told to do. Don't throw stones. Don't throw stones. All right, but in case you missed yesterday, Jordan Walker wins the home run derby. 6 home runs in a row to wind up victorious. That opened up this all-star events. And now we go to the actual game that we're here for. The American League throwing Dylan Cease on the bump, plus $1.10. Total in this matchup is 8. You got NL with Christopher Sanchez in his home ballpark, minus $1.35. Looking at recent results here, last season we went to the swing-off with Schwarber winning MVP. That was a tough one for people betting on the MVP market because Schwarber came in, wasn't even in the conversation, then walks off with the winner in the swing-off.
3: I forgot.
2: AL wins. It was a 6-6 game we went over. 2024, 5-3 game, and Duran is the closer for Minnesota at that time. The American League wins. Duran is your MVP.
3: Mm-hmm.
2: The year prior, 2023. NL wins 3-2. Elias Diaz, the catcher for Colorado, is MVP. 2022, AL wins 3-2. Giancarlo Stanton is your MVP. You just go back and look. The American League is on an 11-1 run, Kelly. Last 12, the average run scored 7.25. That, in large part, because the last 2 years we had 12 and 8 runs, respectively. Prior to that, we were on a 1-2-3-4 run, staying under 8. 2018, we had an 8-6 ball game, but that was because of extra innings. 10 innings in that one with Alex Bregman being your MVP. I think a couple ways to look at this is I kind of lean over. Not just because it's a trend of what we're seeing the last couple years. We had a 5-3 game and a 6-6 game. But a lot of the top pitchers have declined or had injuries.
3: Yeah.
2: Schlittler's not here. Mizorowski's not here. Otani's not pitching. Wheeler's not pitching. Not to say that the guys replacing them aren't all-star caliber, but it just means you're not getting the best of the best. So with that, I actually lean over tonight. I'm not going to have an official play. All I'm going to do is look for bombs in the market to be your MVP.
3: I like this approach.
2: So,
3: if you're going to bet something, you might be able to talk me into something right here. A bomb in the MVP market. I don't know where else you go. Maybe some other props you could find where there's some value on. I think this is the way to play it.
2: So as far as looking in the starting lineup, I don't know how you do this, because if someone's starting in the All-Star game, they're going to be replaced. The goal is to get as many of these guys in as possible, especially when you factor in the new swing-off element, right? There's no more extra innings. There's no more saving guys for later. It's get them in or they're not going to play, and that seems totally unfair for someone to give up vacation time to go somewhere for this break and then not get in the game. That just wouldn't be right. So I'm looking at 3 guys right now, and I may add a 4th. I may even add a 5th, because I'm going bombs. I'm going deep down the board. If I miss, I miss. Split a unit up or go split 3/4 of a unit up. Don't go crazy here. But my strategy is I'm looking for people late in the game. I want people to have the opportunity for heroics in a tight game to have that clutch hit. Because of that, I'm not going to go with the starting lineup. Could Kyle Schwarber lead off the game with a home run and wind up winning MVP? Mark the tape, by the way, now that I said

0: that it's definitely going to happen. He's your favorite, though. I don't want to bet him at 13-1. I think we're going to have a close game, and because of that, we need someone to step up in the clutch, so I'm looking to the bench. Well, I'd also like to get multiple swings at this. I'd like two at-bats. You don't know who off the bench is going to get two at-bats, but here's what you do know. You're limited on catchers. I think the backup catchers are the way to look.
1: Okay.
0: Here are the three that I'm looking at that I place bets on. First, let's go Hunter Goodman of Colorado, 30-1. What's interesting about Hunter Goodman. Who's Connor Goodman? I just made that name up. Hunter Goodman. What's interesting about Goodman is, despite playing in Coors Field, 18 of his 27 home runs have been on the road. That is something you wouldn't anticipate from a guy. You just assume these dudes stack their numbers playing at Coors Field. I think he could come into the game. He could get multiple at-bats. And if he leaves the building and hits a homer, I love that. I love him at the price of 30-1.
1: Okay.
0: The other guy I'm going to look at, Wilson Contreras, 30-1. I made fun of him in the home run derby. He made me look stupid. But because he participated in the event, I think maybe some of those nerves could be gone. Might be a little bit more relaxed at the plate. Looking at his numbers, 14 of 20 homers for him against right-handed pitching. The bulk of the pitchers, I feel like coming in relief here, will be right-handed pitchers. And I think that he may be worth a look at 30-1. And then the guy that I actually like better than both of them is 45-1. That is Detroit Tigers catcher Dylan Dingler, not to be confused with Dirk Diggler.
2: Mm-hmm.
0: This year, 271 average, 15 homers against righties. Why is that unique? Well, last year in 2025, he hit 320 against lefties. So over his career, pretty good against both sides of the pitchers. But I like the power. He's been on a run this year showing that. I think Dingler, 45-1, I need him to get into one. That's where I'm looking. This is the strategy. It could be the dumbest strategy of all time. This is like yesterday. It's an educated dart throw.
1: Yeah.
0: Doesn't mean because I'm coming up with an angle that I like that it's the right way to do it. It's just the way that I want to attack this in a unique way, and I think it's late-inning heroics. It's someone who can leave the building, and I think the catchers could have two at-bats. Because of that, you get two cracks at it.
1: Okay, let me throw something at you. Because great breakdown. I like the theory. I like the angle there. Might have found one, too. So I'm looking at starting lineups for both AL and NL and then the reserves. Okay, Major League MLB.com has the reserves listed by catcher, infield, outfield, DH. Okay, we have a starting DH. Hey, this is more of a question for you. Do we think the person that's designated as the backup DH, are we only going to see two designated hitters?
0: Well, I'm glad you brought that up because Yvonne Herrera actually is also a catcher. He caught 36 games this year. I thought about betting him because I like him as a hitter, too. I think he's around 40-1. I considered him being part of this mix. I might as well do it if I'm going to go all in on the strategy on catchers. Just add him as well because that could be a wrinkle where he could catch as well. So I think it's a pretty good point by you.
1: So, okay, like Diaz is 19-1 on here. So he is the backup designated hitter for the American League. I mean, it's Yordan Alvarez, and then it's him.
0: Well, he's got
1: shorter odds than Yordan.
0: Yeah, and he has position versatility. He's also a contact guy, which I really like. But he can play first. He can play third as well if you really needed to in this spot. Like, I remember an All-Star game. I think Albert Pujols once played second base in an All-Star game.
1: I was going to say, I think you just answered the question then. So if the odds are that short with him, then these roster spots cannot be just... You know, it can't be DH for DH then.
0: Sure. And by the way, I meant William Contreras. I totally confused. It was not Wilson Contreras. Different brother of the two. William Contreras. So my take about the Derby nerves, that is incorrect. But William Contreras for the Brewers, a guy who's gotten back on track after a down year a season ago. I'm not going to do Adley Rutschman as one of the catchers. I
1: was going to ask you about him. Yep.
0: I like him.
1: The one you're leaving off.
0: Yeah, huh? Wilson Contreras is technically a first baseman now. That's right. He moved to first base for Boston. But Adley Rutschman, I don't trust his bat. So probably go with your boy Herrera that you mentioned as a DH there as another potential option. Are we being stupid? Should we just go Jordan Walker with how hot he is?
1: I was going to ask you about James Wood.
0: I don't hate that either. I mean, he's proven he just needs one at bat. He can leave the building here. 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
7: Back on a numbers game. He is Kelly Bidlin. My name's Dustin Sweetelson. Tuesday almost in the books here, this edition of the program. All-Star game tonight. I'm just going deep down the... I might add two more long shots. Why not? One thing I'm not doing is adding pitchers, so you know that like a pitcher is going to strike out the side and they're going to wind up winning in what's going to be a boring 1-0 game.
8: Yeah, probably. Yeah.
7: It's the whatever vibe I'm feeling, it's usually the opposite these days. I go on runs, Kelly, where I can't miss, and then I go on runs where literally I can't find the board.
8: Yeah, I hear you. I've had a run of the past few days of everything just coming up just short. It's getting a little annoying.
7: By the way, I should mention, today's July 14th. What national day is that? That's what I like to ask.
8: The old
7: internet. One, it's Bastille Day, which I think we're supposed to know what that is. It involves the French Revolution in 1789.
8: Oh, man, I saw fireworks from last night. Man, they are... I feel like we're getting beat out this year. Like, for what was that, Mexico City that was going crazy win? And then I saw Eiffel Tower fireworks from last night. I thought that was supposed to be our thing.
7: Fireworks?
8: Yeah, man. Like July 4th. Like,
7: We invent fireworks? Ooh. That is a
8: cool. No, I'm going to go with China. Gunpowder was invented there, so they had fireworks.
7: Well, China, 2000 years. But when I started to type, did we invent fireworks? It said, did we invent meth? I know the answer to that. We definitely are the country that invented meth. I couldn't think of anything more American than that.
8: Bastille Day. Why did that autofill for you?
7: That is great. But Bastille Day. King Louis VI. I gotta do. It's weird that the French would do Roman numerals.
8: So this is when they over. Good point. This is when democracy started. The last
7: medieval
8: king
7: fortress, political prison in Paris that came to symbolize the tyranny and abuses of King Louis VII and his or sixth, I should say, and his monarchy. Mob of angry revolutionaries stormed the structure, seized gunpowder and weapons. So yeah, I guess you're right. The lead to democracy here. Mm-hmm. It's also National Mac and Cheese Day, and the great debate with mac and cheese is, as you can see, I am an expert. I may not be a betting expert these days, but I am a mac and cheese expert. You come down on one of two camps. You like or don't like breadcrumbs on your mac and cheese, Kelly Bidlin.
8: Oh, man. I don't think I'm in either camp then, because I like it with it, I like it without it.
7: I like it without.
8: But also, like this is where, I didn't know where you were going with this, because it's kind of like pizza. There's really good mac and cheese. There's not bad mac and cheese.
7: Though. No, there is. I've been to some like bootleg places when I lived in the South claiming it was mac and cheese. And it was literally like butter noodles with American cheese slices slapped onto them.
8: So is this where your Southern roots come into play? So are you not busting open a box of Kraft macaroni and cheese?
7: I think good Southern people would tell you that a true Southerner makes a great mac and cheese. This is less my Southern roots coming out and my white trash coming out.
8: Yeah, I'm like the old boxes are just Kraft mac and cheese, man. Oh, like
7: still slap. No, to me the frozen Stouffer's.
8: You're gonna make me make that tonight now.
7: Frozen Stouffer's when it gets a little crispy on the edges.
8: Mm-hmm.
7: That's what I'm looking for.
8: I know what you're talking about.
7: All right. Well, you know what else we're talking about? We're talking a lot of World Cup today. We are what? Just two hours and 12 minutes away. France and Spain. What do we like? Well, in case you missed it earlier on the show, Alex Crook joined us with his best bets. What is Alex like today in Spain and France?
8: Yeah, he's on the first half draw, so plus 105, he's going to be betting that. And then France money line, so 90-minute money line, plus 140 against Spain. And then for tomorrow, England to win in extra time, 13-1. Alex getting pretty specific on that one. Drew Dinzik, he's got Spain to advance in extra time today, so he's getting a little bold with that one as well. He's going to play the exact score, 1-1 at plus 475, and then tomorrow, Argentina to advance at plus 110, and he's going to do a little parlay, Spain and Argentina both to advance, plus 372. Paul Carr, just heard him on a couple segments ago. He's got a couple bets as well. Both teams to score, yes, today, minus 130 in France and Spain. And then tomorrow, England, this is England to win, 90-minute line, plus 165 over Argentina. Dustin Sweetelson, you got a couple bets.
7: Yeah, I'm going to throw a soccer one up there. We're going to do a same-game parlay for France and Spain, just based on everything I'm hearing all of our people say. And sorry, Danny, for not sending this. I'll read it out, though, in real time.
8: How are you going to play it?
7: We're going to go under 2.5 goals.
8: Okay.
7: We're going to go draw first half. I liked Alex's thoughts on that. I think Spain keeps it very much their style of fight. And
8: I like
7: ultimately,
8: that too.
7: France with their weapons breaks through. So I'm going France to qualify as the third leg. That's plus 380.
8: I like that.
7: Here's what's crazy.
8: That first half draw, I think that might be my favorite game bet.
7: What's nuts for me right now is I'm having a very profitable World Cup.
8: I know.
7: And I know nothing about soccer.
8: It's Gil and I have this conversation all the time. It's a very humbling thing that we pour all this time and effort and energy into sports that we really, really buckle down on. And then it's, you go through a slump or something like that, and the World Cup comes around, and you're just like making all this money.
7: I'll go back and look. I want to say stupid. I'm like 8-4, something like that with my world. It's really stupid.
8: It's been sick. My futures have been sick. The game bets have been awesome. Keep it rolling. I just need France to get this thing home, man. Let's keep going.
7: All right. Here's what I got in the All-Star game. I lean over tonight. I'm not going to pick a side. There's good people on both sides of this debate. What I'm going to do is instead go with the All-Star game MVP. We're going deep down the board. I'm just looking for catchers. My hope is a catcher is in. And they come in, the lineup does well, they get two cracks at it, maybe one of them is a clutch hit, where they come through, their stat line looks good at the end of this thing, because it is a true crapshoot. I'm hoping that catchers, one of them can get multiple at-bats off the bench. So Hunter Goodman, I mentioned, really good hitting homers away from Coors Field, which blew me away. William Contreras, the win All-Star Game MVP, that is the Brewers catcher, 30-1. Dylan Dingler, who is my favorite of them to win it at 45-1 from Detroit. He's been showing the power lately. And I think I'm going to go with, speaking of, we get tweets.
8: Get tweets.
7: At VSiN Live, at Dustin Sweetelson, at Kelly Bidlin. Alan Harris writes in at Big Cat Sports. Curious to see how first base plays out. Harper Murakami could be in the game late.
8: Yeah.
7: I think I'm going back to Murakami at around 20-1.
8: That's what at first that Harper number confused me a little bit, but it's set up for that.
7: But with Murakami, it's everything we said about last night. It just feels like he's built for home runs, and if he gets into one, and I'm just at a point where
8: that you've said it, you have to
7: I have so many FOMO issues with betting. If I'm ahead and I end up being right, but it's a day later, I'm going to be so annoyed with myself.
8: Mm-hmm, mm-hmm.
7: So look, this is for fun. This isn't like true handicapping betting. You just have to find an angle that you like. And my angle is the catchers plus Murakami tonight to win MVP.
8: Okay, I like it. You know what mac and cheese does kind of suck? Now that you made me think about it.
7: What?
8: Velveeta. You ever
7: No, I like
8: one?
7: Velveeta.
8: You like that one?
7: Shout out to my hometown of Monroe, New York, where Velveeta cheese was invented. Every year we had the Cheese Festival.
8: Okay, well, that sounds awesome.
7: The irony of the Cheese Festival, no cheese anywhere.
8: What?
7: Because for some reason we were celebrating Velveeta being invented there, but it was all the local businesses just pitching their stuff.
8: Huh. Interesting.
7: Makes no sense.
8: I mean, I like Velveeta like any other way, but not, I don't like their mac and cheese for some reason.
7: I do a Velveeta dip where it's like cream cheese, Velveeta, and garlic.
8: Yeah, I do one with some ground beef in there. It's delicious.
7: Well, I don't eat beef. I just eat cheese.
8: All right, bets for me, England to advance, minus 125, as Paul said, though. Apparently you can get a better number than that now. I thought I was getting the best of it yesterday when I bet that. And then British Open for me so far. I've got Colin Morikawa, 31-1, Sam Burns, 52-1. Card far from complete. Got some top 20 bets. We'll be locking in here after the show. Long shots later today. We'll be recording with Matt Brown and Wes Reynolds. Go check that out. wherever you get your podcasts, on the VSiN YouTube page, on the Long Shots YouTube page. That will be a full breakdown by the three of us later this afternoon.
7: All right, we'll do more on the Open tomorrow, yep. British Open. Also, I just want to point out, Fally can bring out the red card, yellow card. I have encroached your space finally.
8: Yeah, but you know, that's okay. I'm a nice guy. It's not as aggressive as last time.
7: We have a divider and my notes just spill out in a Kelly section. Speaking of cheese, I don't know if you know this about me. I stand by this. The best way to evaluate someone's character, if you tell me your favorite kind of cheese and what toilet paper you buy for your home, I know everything I need to know about you. So, like, mine is I buy the very, very puffy Cottonelle. Yeah. I buy the sturdy stuff,
8: I mean, the good stuff, but I don't have a specific.
7: My favorite cheese is liquid cheese, like nacho liquid cheese you get at a ballpark. To me, that's the best cheese out there.
8: Yeah.
7: Do you have a cheese at least?
8: No, I'm probably with you. I thought that's where I thought you were going with this, and I think I'm with you.
7: Like, for example, I asked Jeff Gordon this question one time, the NASCAR Hall of Famer.
8: Like, I'm not going to sit here and, like, big time you and be like, well, actually, I'm a Gouda guy.
7: Well, he was a smoked Gouda guy. And I was like, you know what? That traps you, pompous elitist.
8: I think if we're being real and we're being honest, yeah, liquid cheese is probably the best.
7: Liquid nacho cheese, you cannot beat it. I don't care what anybody says.
8: I throw provolone on sandwiches a lot. I'm not going to sit here and, like, be like, provolone's awesome.
7: I want to do a podcast series where it's just me asking famous people, what's your favorite kind of cheese? That's it.
8: It's a good one.
7: Like that's that. It. The whole podcast. And we break down why it's their favorite
8: cheese. You're not going to get enough nacho cheese answers. I will tell you.
7: No, you're going to get a lot of smoked, like sharp cheddar.
8: It's an opportunity for people to sound fancy.
7: I think Swiss is a little underrated, but then like the annoying people will tell you goat cheese is healthy. Anyway, no more cheese talk the rest of the day. After us, it's Prop Points, Nick Whalen, Jeff Erickson. They'll talk a little MLB with RotoWire's John McKechnie, Adam Zdrojek with his picks for the World Cup. Then it's Money Moves, 2 p.m., followed by Follow the Money at 4 p.m. Eastern. Weird that we phonetically spelled out McKechnie, but not Zdrojek, as if ZDR is a sound my mouth is used to saying. That'll do it for us here on A Numbers Game. We'll see you tomorrow.
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1: Welcome, everybody, to Prop Points. Jeff Erickson here with Nick Whalen. It's All-Star Tuesday. It's a quiet live sports day. Not so much, though, because we got a World Cup semifinal later today. We got two awesome guests. It's Double Yes Tuesday. John McKechnie from RotoWire is going to join us, talk some NFL and college football with us, some futures there. Excited about that one. Adam Zdrojek runs all of our soccer coverage at RotoWire. He's going to help us preview today and tomorrow from the World Cup, review what we've seen so far. We're going to break down the home run derby, and we're going to break down the NFC divisions today a little bit, along with the AFC West. We got a lot of previewing still left to do. Nick Whalen, let's start, though, with the home run derby. Modified format, won by Jordan Walker, beating hometown favorite Kyle Schwarber last night. Pretty good performance. A lot of good positive reviews on the format itself, too.
2: Yeah, well, first of all, Jeff, I would be remiss. You know, we do have actually a live event ongoing right now. For some reason, there is a WNBA game. I believe this is one of those games that they play early in the day, so like kids at summer camp can attend. But the Connecticut Sun are currently leading the Portland Fire 86-83, under 2 minutes left in the fourth quarter. So we'll keep you posted on that. Look, Jeff, I think the format worked out last night. I think there was a little bit of nostalgia, perhaps, going back to the days where, you know, you had a certain number of outs. Now, this was a little bit different because you had a certain number of swings, whereas in the past, you know, you only burned an out if you did not hit a home run. Last night, we, of course, saw home runs count toward that swing total, but I thought it did well to move the event along. I thought it did well to, you know, limit the fatigue for players, which I think, you know, it's kind of part of the game with the home run derby, right? You know, that you need that endurance as you advance from round to round, but it was kind of getting a little out of hand where it's like it's working against players who continue to hit home runs, right? Where it's like, okay, I've reached the total that I need to get. I want to keep hitting home runs because that's what the fans want to see, but it doesn't necessarily help me as I go deeper into the contest. So I thought this added a really interesting kind of competitive element and ended up being a big win. I mean, I saw almost nobody complaining about this on social media last night, Jeff, which, as you know, especially when it comes to all-star games in sports, is incredibly rare.
1: Yeah, especially because the general response to any change is bad. So, absolutely there. Some good performances all around. You know, the Philly home crowd was all behind Kyle Schwarber, and that was fun. Wilson Contreras, you know, getting led in round one, tied with Walker, and had the longer home run. So at 490 feet, he had one of the longer ones of the day. Junior Caminero had a 491 footer there. So, I thought that was interesting. You know, my left-hander theory, that crashed and burned pretty hard. We had three out of the four semifinalists were right-handers there. So much for that. Jack Kags, you know, he didn't like crash and burn. We've seen players hit like 3-4 home runs in the home run derby before in that first round. He didn't do anything like that, hit 8, but still did not make it that far. You were closer. Your guy, Caminero, made it to the semis and came close, actually. But still, yeah. Jordan Walker, fun breakout season for him, continued on for that. And this is a guy that went undrafted in some leagues this year.
2: Well, that's what I wanted to ask you, Jeff, because we have a great page over at rotowire.com if you're a fantasy baseball head where you can look at earned auction values. And I think it's probably the best way to gauge in-season fantasy value. And if you look at it right now, Jacob Mizorowski has been the most valuable player in fantasy baseball, pitchers or hitters, of course. James Wood is number two. Yordan Alvarez is number three. Who's number four but Jordan Walker? And, you know, this kind of feels like, you know, winning the home run derby now, officially announcing that Jordan Walker is back as a legitimate star in Major League Baseball. Obviously a big-time prospect when he came up, had a nice rookie year, had really fallen off over the last few seasons. But, you know, as you mentioned, Jeff, he was going undrafted in a lot of fantasy baseball leagues this past year. I mean, if you were doing an early 2027 draft right now, how high is he going?
1: I would say in the second round would be my guess, but that might be light. I mean, he has 13 stolen bases to go with this big power breakout. Leads baseball, 74 RBI. Leads baseball in all the hard hit metrics as well, so it's supported. This breakout is supported by that. He's improved his strikeout rate. The Cardinals are a competitive team around him. That's helped as well. You know, I might have to. I think we may need to do a too early set of 2027 rankings to really properly answer that question. But I think he could. You could make a case for him being in the first round. Absolutely, for sure. There, because he's running more and because he's providing the batting average that goes with it. I think it is noteworthy, Nick. Looking at those earned auction values over at rotowire.com, you can check that out for yourself. If you use promo code VEASAN and get a 15% discount off any Rotowire subscription. There are no first rounders in the like top 10 players. The hot, you know, you get the Shohei, who's pretty close to the top 10 in terms of earned auction value, but and there's some plenty, some second and third rounders, but there are no first rounders. The first round was a disaster this year.
2: It has been. It has been. And, you know, a lot of those guys who, you know, were maybe in the conversation at the 1-2 turn, and, you know, a lot of second and third round guys are doing really well. But you're right. It's kind of been crash and burn for a lot of the guys at the top of the board. And obviously injuries have been a big part of that. But will be interesting to see, you know, how that impacts the fantasy baseball market next year. And, you know, with Walker specifically, it's such an interesting case because this isn't totally out of nowhere, right? He has the prospect pedigree to imply that this was the type of player that he could be. So I could certainly see some people saying, okay, we weren't even drafting this guy last year. All of a sudden now we're saying he's a first round pick. You know, maybe we have to meet in the middle, but you know, there, when you have that pedigree, that always sticks with you, right? You see it in every sport. Guys who are a first round pick in the NBA tend to hang around even when they have no business hanging around the NBA, because there's always going to be that team that thinks, you know, we can unlock what we once saw in this guy as a prospect. And yeah, I think this is a kind of a good learning situation to not give up, because I think the Cardinals were probably pretty close to giving up on Jordan Walker prior to this year.
1: And maybe that's all. Keep in mind, they also changed general managers this season as well. And so there might be more of a directive like, hey, leave him alone. Let him play. I'll give you in. You know, just keep in mind, Jordan Walker barely had any time at the high minor league levels there. He made the team out of a dynamic spring training, and they moved positions on him. He came up as a third baseman. All of a sudden, he's a young player, very young player. I think he debuted at age 21 in a different position with very little upper-level minor league experience there. Of course, he struggled, and then he got jerked around in terms of the playing time, had a loss of confidence. I'll give you another comp. Cam Smith on the Astros, up to 12 homers now, and he's had half of those in like the last four or five weeks. Keep an eye on Cam Smith. He might be the next breakout guy in that sort of way. So anyways, All-Star game is tonight. Christopher Sanchez versus Dylan Cease. Had a lot of pitchers withdraw from this. Cam Schlittler, Shohei Ohtani, Jacob Mizorowski. Zach Wheeler felt like a fifth wheel, didn't want to be a fifth option there after not making the initial cut. And some of that was structural, because there's an innings requirement there that he fell just short of. Still, it depends on how you think the All-Star game should be, but I thought that was kind of sad that he couldn't make the All-Star game. But at any rate, excuse me.
2: Bless.
1: Very dramatic moment there.
2: Oh.
1: We're missing out on some big names. It's not quite the Pro Bowl, but we're missing out on some big names.
2: Yeah, we are. That's just how it works on the pitching side, honestly. You know, it's interesting with, you know, Schlittler and Mizorowski specifically, where it's almost like the team's success, you know, kind of tends to limit their ability to pitch in the All-Star game. Like, you don't want to mess anything up in terms of what you're pursuing as a team. You know, you're not going to, you know, kind of rejigger the rotation or anything ahead of the All-Star break to make sure a guy can get in there when you're more focused on winning games. So, yeah, you know, it's something we see in most sports, right? Maybe not so much the NBA, but like you said, the Pro Bowl, you got guys dropping out all over the place, but should still be plenty of star power on display in Philly tonight, where we have Bryce Harper and Kyle Schwarber, by the way, as co-favorites for All-Star Game MVP.
1: 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Nick, you tweeted out something this morning about the top four picks in the NBA draft. Not, you know, the last time we've had the top four picks all make at least one All-Star game, 1970. It looks like we might get that this year.
2: I want to be very, very careful to not overreact to what is less than a week of Summer League, but all these guys look great, man. DeBonta looks great. Peterson looks great. Boozer looks exactly as expected. And I think Caleb Wilson looks even better than we thought so far. Even with a bit of a rough shooting night last night, you still see the wow plays. I mean, the three-point shooting for Wilson has been unbelievable. But, yeah, this was something I was thinking about was, you know, almost always, if you look back at the NBA draft, almost always you get at least one true bust in the top four. Yep. Sometimes you get two, sometimes you get three. You almost never see all four players like truly pan out. And there are a few exceptions where even if somebody didn't make an all-star game, you know, they became a very good NBA player. But on balance, this is extremely rare. You know, right now it feels almost inconceivable that any of these top four guys wouldn't go on to stardom in the NBA. And I will say, look, even at the 2025 class right now, where you have Cooper Flagg, Dylan Harper, VJ Edgecombe, Konkan Ipple, totally in the realm of possibility that those four guys could make an all-star game. So maybe we'll see that trend end up being bucked here. But yeah, I did the research, Jeff, one by one. I looked at every draft, and it was not until 1970 where we had the top four picks all go on to make at least one all-star game at some point in their NBA career.
1: Yeah, even 1984, which produced Akeem, produced Michael Jordan, Charles Barkley, John Stockton, even Sam Perkins, smooth Sam Perkins. It still had Sam Bowie as the number two pick. And, you know, Sam Bowie might have been a great player, but we'll never know because he had too many injuries and he flamed out. That's the thing. Even the elite draft classes had that one bogey.
2: Yeah, I think everybody, I've seen a lot of comparisons to the 2003 class, which is, of course, LeBron, Melo, Wade, Chris Bosh. If you want to throw Chris Kaman in there as well, yeah, I believe he made an all-star team. But who went number two? Darko Milicic, right? So there are a lot of classes where you know you have three of the four hits, and then there's always that outlier. But I don't think that's happening in this class. You know, maybe some sort of injury situation will pop up, but all four of those guys looking fantastic so far in Las Vegas. We're going to have our friend John McKechnie joining us on the Progressive Guest Line when we come back. We'll talk some college football futures, some NFL futures with John. You're watching Prop Points here on VSiN.
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2: Nick Whale and Jeff Erickson back with you. 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A little bit of a slow week in the sports world, although we do have a World Cup semifinal later this afternoon. We have the MLB All-Star Game tonight. But bottom line is we get to talk some NFL futures this week. And to help us out today, we have our friend John McKechnie, one of our NFL analysts, our best ball guru over at rotowire.com, joining us via the Progressive Guest Line. John, we'll talk some NFL. You're a big college football guy as well, so we get some early leans from you there. But let's start in the National Football League, and a market that I would imagine doesn't see a ton of volume, should probably see more volume because it's a fun one. Fewest wins in the 2026 NFL season. You have identified a certain team in the NFC West.
12: I'm taking the favorite on this one. I like the Arizona Cardinals at plus 250 to have the worst record in the NFL. It is a house of horrors out there. It is a bad roster, a coach with a, you know, kind of shaky track record. Like you're not exactly like expecting them to light it up offensively. They're going through like a big identity shift as far as their offense is concerned. You know, like they just threw it constantly last year, led the league in a passing rate over expected by a wide margin. They obviously spent the number three pick on Jeremiah Love. So how is this all going to mesh? It's going to be such like an extreme change going from so pass happy to trying to kind of jam in the run game. And, you know, if you were setting a market for team that's going to start the most quarterbacks this year, it's got to be the Cardinals as the favorite. And then the cherry on top is that the Cardinals have the hardest schedule in the NFL this year. So all of those factors combined, I have a really hard time seeing anyone outperform them as far as being the worst team in the NFL every single week this year.
1: We're doing a lot of divisional talk this week here, setting divisional odds and all that. And one of the things we have talked about is the contrast in schedules. And, of course, the Cardinals get their own division on top of everything else that goes with there. How important, when we're looking at wins, we're looking at divisional odds, how important is schedule for you? How accurate is our estimation of those schedules? How much does that factor in for you?
12: It's important, and you know, I think especially in the early part of the season, it can be particularly informative as we get to October, November. You know, those preseason power rankings are you know, a little bit more obsolete as we have actual data to work around with. But you know, on paper, you know, just you look at the Pythagorean stuff, you know, the points differential stuff, the power ratings of the teams that are on the Cardinals' schedule this year, and like you said, you lop in the fact that they are playing in a gauntlet of an NFC West. Like, you could pretty easily see them going 0-6 in division. They do play, you know, a last place schedule this year, but you know, how much is that really going to help them? And some of the, like the last place teams from a year ago are expected to improve by a good bit. You know, like you look at teams like the Saints that are honestly a decent bet to be one of those teams to go from worst to first within their own division. So like it's not like they're getting a whole lot of breaks along the way. The fantasy market seems to love the Cardinals. You know, they've got big name players like McBride, Jeremiah Love, Harrison, Wilson, all that stuff. And they have like a good playoff schedule for fantasy. But as far as their actual, you know, real life stuff that we care about, it's a gauntlet pretty much every single week. And you can see them, I believe if you look at the entirety of the season, they're underdogs in every game and big underdogs in a lot of them.
2: I'm looking at week 15, home against the Jets. I'm looking at week 17, home against the Raiders. Those are going to be the big ones. Those are the games you're circling, I think, right now, if you are the Arizona Cardinals. Talking with John McKechnie, one of our NFL experts from RotoWire, joining us on the Progressive Guest Line. John, you also have an early win total that you like for us, an under in the AFC South.
12: I think Indianapolis comes back to earth a little bit this year. I did some digging on this and, you know, looked at the implied points per game for every team that this year and compared that to their points per game from a year ago. And the odds makers have Indianapolis as one of the biggest regressors as far as points per game this season. Now, that's not everything. Could their defense improve? Like, sure. And Daniel Jones, if he stays healthy the whole season, blah, blah, blah. But I think that this is an offense that was kind of catching people off guard, catching people by surprise, I think, through the first 2-3 months of the season last year, all the way up through Daniel Jones's injury. And I just, are we really trusting Daniel Jones to do that again? Like, do we think that he has that kind of Sam Darnold mold where he is, you know, kind of been through the ringer and finally figured it out to this extent where he can really keep this Indianapolis team not only afloat, but being a driving force for them being a real competitor in the AFC or in the AFC South, at least. So I think that I'm with the odds makers in the sense that this offense is going to be markedly worse this year. Michael Pittman, I think, is a big loss that they didn't really make up for. This offseason, in my opinion, is a very thin receiving depth chart that they have there. They might kind of have to miscast Josh Downs a little bit. Alec Pierce coming off of the offseason ankle injury and ankle surgery. Jonathan Taylor has played exactly one full season dating back to 2021. A lot of things broke right for this Indianapolis team. A lot of things might go the other way for them this year. I like under 7.5 for them.
1: Yeah, including schedule in terms of what broke right last year and might not break right this year. Ravens, Chiefs, Texans to begin the season. Eek. That could be a rough one there. John, you've got a Super Bowl exacta bet you want to tout.
12: Yeah, this one is Chalk City, but the odds are appealing, if nothing else. Like, you can get 42-1 on the two teams that are the big favorites to make the Super Bowl with the Los Angeles Rams and the Buffalo Bills. I have the Bills beating the Rams, and you can get 42-1 on that market over at DraftKings. Again, I just think that the Bills have been knocking on the door for so long, and I am not a fan of the Buffalo Bills by any means, but I think it'd be disingenuous for me to say that this is a team that's not going to make it to the Super Bowl at any point under Josh Allen's tenure. I think the time is now. I think they got a little bit better this offseason as far as adding DJ Moore to that mix. They were really kind of missing a true alpha number one receiver. It obviously just hasn't worked out with Keon Coleman there. They spent a big draft pick on a couple years ago. They have that figured out a little bit. James Cook has been rocking out each of these last couple of seasons. The defense is good. We'll see if the defense can kind of, like, you know, remesh on the fly without Sean McDermott, because he was, you know, able to get so much out of that particular unit. So that's the only real question mark to me. But Josh Allen, I think, is just kind of playing on another level from every other quarterback in the league. And the Rams, it's been a rich get richer type of offseason for them. They bring in Myles Garrett. They basically get the Chiefs secondary, which was a huge problem for them last year, the cornerback personnel, get that shored up. The tea leaves are telling us that Aaron Donald is going to be back as well. And he doesn't seem like a guy that's just been sitting on the couch since retiring. So I feel like he's going to be a difference maker. I have a hard time seeing anyone unseating the Rams in the NFC. And ultimately, I think Josh Allen gets his ring this year. And if those two teams make it 42-1, I dig it.
2: 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John, you are a college football expert as well as an NFL analyst for us at RotoWire. Let's get a couple plays on the board for college football. Let's just start at the top here, right? Winning the national championship. You're looking at the Miami Hurricanes at 11-1. So what's the case?
12: I'm fairly surprised to see where they are in the national championship odds pecking order. They're seventh, according to the odds makers. They're behind Indiana. They're behind, of course, Ohio State, Notre Dame, Texas, Oregon, and Georgia as well. But, I mean, Miami was right there on the doorstep last year, and I think they got better this offseason. I know that they lose a lot on the defensive side, but they bring in Damon Wilson, who's going to, you know, be a monster off the edge for them. So I think the defense isn't going to fall off that much. And I think they improved offensively. I think Darian Mensah is absolutely the real deal. I think he's a guy that we're going to be talking about as a top 10, maybe even top five pick come next spring. Transfer out of Duke by way of Tulane. And they bring in his security blanket, Cooper Barkate, who had a ton of catches at Duke last year. This is going to be a great offense. You also already have Malachi Toney, and you have Mark Fletcher, who broke out in the backfield last year. You play an ACC schedule. The ACC is... to call it top-heavy is almost disingenuous because it's Miami and then nobody else. Nobody else is even remotely in that national title conversation, so they're going to have a cakewalk through the regular season. Maybe that works against them because they won't be as battle-tested as some of those teams up there at the top, but they will be very rested come playoff time. I'm a big believer in this Canes team. I think that Mario Cristobal is building something serious down there in Coral Gables. I like Miami, especially at those 11-1 odds.
2: 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We're going to have Adam Zdrojek breaking it all down for us when we come back. This is Prop Points here on VSIN.
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1: France or Spain. So at the end of the day, default final, sure, if you want to say that. But I think either Argentina or England can actually win the World Cup here.
2: Well, out of default final or not, we're going to need some plays for the first game of the day. We're about 90 minutes away, or I should say the only game of the day, about 90 minutes away from Spain, France. So how are we playing this one? Do you like any props? Are you on a money line? You might have to get a little bit creative as we get deeper into the tournament. So what's going to be on the card today?
1: This is mostly a value play, though. I've been on Spain since before the tournament, and it's all about the value getting in with Spain. You can take them money line to win. They're plus 210 to win this in 90 minutes. This has kind of dropped in the last 24, 48 hours. My preferred bet, though, would be Spain to advance, so that includes extra time, PKs. They're plus 120. Again, that dropped. I looked at it last night, plus 125. And I think if you look at these teams before the tournament, probably pretty even. I think the future odds in terms of winning the World Cup, I think Spain were actually above France in terms of the overall odds, and then a couple results happened. France has looked really good. Their attack has looked really good. But if you look at what France has actually done in the tournament and the teams they played, and when you compare it against the teams that Spain played, I think that's kind of the difference in kind of going in the public's head. It's like, okay, France, Sweden, they played against Sweden, they played against Paraguay, they played against Morocco. Three matchups that all pretty favored France in all of them, and they weren't really tested in any of them. Whereas Spain, I think you could argue their three matchups a little more difficult. Austria, and then the Portugal game. Portugal, people were saying, you know, one of the better midfields in the tournament, and then the Belgium game, the last one. So I think some of the odds are just kind of skewed a little bit, at least for the public, that It's heavier on France. Minus 150 to advance. I think that's too much. I think this should be pretty even. I mean, depending how you want to include the VIG here, we could be looking at minus 110, minus 120 for each of these sides to advance. Instead, it's a little skewed to France. So I'm just going to play the value. I think these teams are pretty even. I think Spain's midfield and their defense has enough to win the game as well. So I like the value, plus 120 for Spain to advance.
3: What sort of pace do we expect in this sort of game? Spain, you know, famously hadn't conceded until last game against Belgium. You know, a lot of their scoring comes late. The Portugal game came late. The game winner against Belgium came very late as well. They haven't, you know, they had to famously open with the 0-0 draw. So they haven't had a whole lot of high-scoring, wide-open games. What do you expect in this game against France? Are they going to have to open it up a little bit more?
1: Yeah, I think especially in a semifinal, I'm not sure the first 45 either team is really going to have to open things up. I think once you get so late in these tournaments that it's going to be a little safer. They're going to be a little tentative, and so you don't open up your defense kind of a thing, especially when you have Mbappe and the France attack on the other side. So I think it's still going to be – it's going to lean towards a little more of Spain with possession, moving the ball around, and then France will eventually start to press them, start to – turn over the ball, start to get counters, and get Dembele, Mbappe on the run, that kind of a thing. That's kind of when they're at their best. So I think that Spain or France are going to be fine with not holding on the ball as much as they have in these prior matchups. Again, I mentioned the games they played against Morocco and Paraguay, especially where they just dominated possession. The other team kind of ceded possession to them, and those were the teams hoping to go on the counter. Whereas I think this is going to be a different matchup here for France, where they're going to be the team pressing. They're going to be the team going on the counter. And I think that the difference here with Spain compared to some of those other teams that France played, also Spain has a bunch of guys who are comfortable with the ball. They're fine passing the ball around. So I think in the first half will be pretty slow. And if one team gets a goal early in that first half, then that's when we'll see things start to open up. But I wouldn't be surprised if we go into halftime, maybe it's scoreless, and maybe the first 20 minutes it's still a little tentative, and then maybe some substitutes come in, and that's when things kind of speed up a little bit. But I think it's going to be a low kind of shot game, where we've seen France have these games where they're, you know, 20 plus shots kind of thing. I think both teams will probably be under 15 shots, is saying a lot. I think it wouldn't be surprising if they're 10 to 12 shots for both.

0: these teams, where it's going to be more about efficiency. Can these teams score from their limited opportunities? So I think it'll be a little slower, but it'll fall down to which team actually scores, and then that'll open the thing up. That'll open the game up, that kind of a thing.
1: So tomorrow, Adam, we get the other semifinal, England-Argentina in Atlanta. England a -135 favorite on the money line. I mean, as you mentioned, kind of scary to bet against this Argentina team with the way they've been able to climb back multiple times throughout the tournament. But is this where the run comes to an end for Messi?
0: I think it does. It's also the most difficult matchup. Of course, we're in the semifinals, so obviously it is going to be the most difficult matchup here for these teams. But Argentina are another team that have had a pretty favorable run to get here. And you compare it to what England has actually had to go through, Mexico City against Mexico, the heat in Miami in the last game. And now this one's indoors. So you throw that edge for England, because England haven't really looked that good. Their midfield has kind of fallen apart. Declan Rice came off after 45. He had an illness going into that last game. Apparently, he's still not 100% fit, but when he went out of that game, England couldn't really figure out how to play in the midfield. I think that part is going to be very important if Declan Rice can actually be above 90%, if he can actually start, if he can go close to 90 minutes. I think that's going to be the edge to England right there. Because I think that the Argentina midfield, we'll see how they line up. Some of their guys are a little older. And this matchup specifically, for their fullbacks, I think goes to England. Because Anthony Gordon, one thing he does well, we've seen in the last couple games, is speed. He gets back defensively, but especially his speed on the wing. And then Saka, if he starts for England, his speed as well. They're going to be attacking those fullbacks for Argentina. That's one area where I don't think they've been fully attacked consistently every game. I know Switzerland had an advantage there against Argentina last game, but that red card kind of threw that strategy out the door. So I like England's overall squad, and also these players, they're somewhat familiar. And Messi didn't play in the Premier League or anything, but guys like Gehi, Stones, these guys have been around. They've seen the talent of Messi before. They know what he can do. And I think if Messi gets limited, I'm going to be on actually going a little higher here. England, money line in 90 minutes. That's plus 165, it looks like right now.
2: Excellent stuff. Let's talk a little Golden Boot here real quick. We got a little time. Pretty much five players in the race. Mbappe is at 8 goals. Messi's at 8 goals. Harry Kane and Jude Bellingham are at 6-0. I think down to 4 pretty much here. Do you have a favorite? Is there any value in doing a long shot like Bellingham, who seems like ascendant at this point in time?
0: You could go Bellingham. I still like Harry Kane a little bit, plus 1,100. Yeah, Mbappe's minus 145, Messi plus 160. You had the third-place game, so these teams are guaranteed the third-place game, and the third-place game can have more goals than the final. I think that's the one thing you can look at. So I know I just said England, you know, to win, of course, all that, but I just like the value here because we've seen Bellingham get his couple goals in these last couple games. Kane is still on PKs for England, and it wouldn't be surprising if maybe more defensive focus is on Kane making his late or on Bellingham making his late runs, and that leaves Kane a little more room than he's had. So Kane plus 1,100, I just like the value here. I'm not going to take Mbappe at minus 145. It's not as fun. Also, Messi at plus 160. That one's not as fun either. So Kane plus 1,100 there.
2: 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Adam Zadruk, great stuff from our soccer guy over at RotoWire. 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
1: 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Nick Whalen, Jeff Erickson back with you. It's Prop Points here on VSiN. And Jeff, we're going to dive back in on some NFL divisional futures. We got through a few divisions yesterday in the AFC. We still have the AFC West, and then we'll move on to the NFC. But let's go out west right now, where we have the tightest top three in terms of the odds to win this division. KC plus 160, the LA Chargers plus 190, Denver plus 225. The Las Vegas Raiders do still play in this division. They are 20-1, not even close, by the way, to the longest division long shot. That would be the Arizona Cardinals at 100-1 to win the NFC West. But I think we could focus on that top three. Given those values, Jeff, and given how tight the top of this division projects to be, where is the value if you're betting the AFC West right now?
2: I think it's with the Broncos, the team that won it last year. They added Jalen Waddle. They added a component to their offense that they didn't have last year, I feel like. I like Courtland Sutton, as good as a player as he is, Waddle brings an explosive element in the mid game that I just don't think they had last season. I think it's going to do wonders for Bo Nix. I think the big question for Bo Nix is, what is his status health-wise? That serious ankle injury he suffered in the last play of the game in the win over the Bills, what sort of quarterback is he? Because I think mobility is very important to his game. If you take that away from him, can he survive as a pocket passer? I'm not quite sure about that. Adding Waddle certainly helps. That defense is going to be stout. They had, they really didn't have a whole lot of transition. Lost one player on their defensive line, but they had plenty of depth there to begin with. As the third betting favorite there, I'll take that price there. I like that price quite a bit.
1: Let's head over to the NFC East, Jeff, where things get really interesting here. We have Philly, of course, as your favorite at plus 115, Dallas plus 235. But both of the other teams in this division, I think at least on the fringes of this divisional race, Washington plus 480, New York Giants 6-1 to win the NFC East, a division that we know is very difficult to win back to back, although the Eagles have done it each of the last 2 years. I think the first question we have to ask, though, Jeff, is, where do you draw the line? Like how much are you in on Washington or the Giants as a real contender in the NFC East?
2: So I'm not a buyer on the Giants yet. I think they need longer odds for me to buy in on that price there. Yeah, John Harbaugh is great. I like the overhaul that they're doing there. I think it'll take a while for the roster to come around so that it gets to that point in time. Namely, I don't think the run defense is going to be that great. The Dexter Lawrence trade made sense for them. I think it was a good trade for them. And, hey, you get Arvell Reese there. That's great. I like what they've added, and yet I still don't think they can stop the run at all. And I think the offense still has a lot of question marks. When are we going to see Malik Nabers? What version of Jackson Dart are we going to get? I think he might be a better fantasy quarterback than a real-life quarterback, for instance, there. I think this is probably at least a year away from being the type of team that can really contend for the division.
1: This is still the Eagles for me, Jeff, even though they, they won it back-to-back in 24 and 25. Prior to that, there was a 20-year span where no team accomplished that feat. We have not had a three-peat winner in quite some time in this division. But, look, I'm with you on the Giants. I think they could be a frisky team. I think they could potentially be a wild-card team if things break right. I don't think they're winning this division. Washington, to me, we've seen the two extremes over the first 2 years of Jaden Daniels' career. Everything went right a couple years ago. Everything went wrong last year. I think they probably settle somewhere in the middle. This is still a roster to me that needs a lot of work in terms of kind of rebuilding it to match the future of Jaden Daniels. And with Dallas, look, I like a lot of the pieces, but we do the song and dance with the Cowboys every single year. So I'm optimistic that getting A.J. Brown out of Philadelphia, does it maybe lower your ceiling a little bit offensively? I think you could make that case. I think it just makes you a more normal team. I think we will get a less drama-filled season for the Philadelphia Eagles. And I'm really curious to see how much of a leap can Devontae Smith really make? One of the greatest college receivers in the history of college football. He's always kind of been pigeonholed as this number two guy in the NFL, but you know, he's somebody we've seen rise up fantasy boards ever since the A.J. Brown trade officially went through.
2: Yeah, lots of helium on Devontae Smith, and for good reason. I think we know he's going to be the main guy. I think this all comes down to Jalen Hurts, and it comes down to new offensive coordinator Sean Mannion, first time he's ever called plays. Are they going to click? Is that going to work out? Because, yeah, Devontae Smith is now up to wide receiver 13. You have to choose between him and, like, George Pickens, Rashee Rice, Chris Olave in that range. And maybe he compares favorably. You know, 3 years ago, he probably did compare to that, you know, to that lot there. So, I'm very intrigued on that one there. I do believe in what Dallas did. I love the process in hiring Christian Parker as their new defensive coordinator. But I also think it's a really tough schedule, and I don't know if they did the same sort of personnel changes that the Bengals did, for instance, you know, who got Lawrence, who spent in free agency. You know, for the Cowboys, I feel like it's a lot of discounted prices on some guys that were maybe, you know, discounted for a reason. Rashawn Gary, you know, for instance, is a good point there. Dee Winters really struggled in San Francisco. Is he really going to start for the Cowboys? I love adding Caleb Downs, especially the kind of I love where they got him in the draft. I mean, I know it's not about the value. It's about the player himself, but I like that. I think Kobe Durant's a good ad for them as well. Is it enough? This was the 32 ranked, i.e. last defense, according to defensive DVOA last year, even worse than the Bengals, worst defense in football last year. So we'll see how much can they improve. Is the 15th ranked defense, the 18th ranked defense, is that enough? It might be.
1: High bar to clear in that division with how consistent the Philadelphia Eagles have been. Let's hit the NFC North, Jeff. Very simple question to lead this one off. Is this the best division in the NFL in 2026 from top to bottom?
2: Yeah, it might be. I think you got four solid teams. Four solid teams, but also solid question marks for each team. I think it's really intriguing for, you know, the Vikings, obviously. Kyler Murray. You know, what version of Kyler Murray are we going to get? How much of an improvement is he going to be over J.J. McCarthy? How much of the problem was that Vikings offensive line last year? But I look at the Lions. They're the team I'm focusing the most on here because last year they had the Frank Ragnow retirement surprise in June, and I think it wrecked their season. I think you lose your center, especially an all-pro unicorn center like Ragnow, given his size, how he just moved people. You know, they couldn't replace that on the fly after the draft, after free agency. They had a June surprise this year with Terrion Arnold. I don't think that hurts them nearly as much. And their schedule, so much better this year. Last year, they had a nasty schedule. This year, I love that schedule.
1: They get the NFC South. They get the AFC East. They get the Cardinals, Titans, and Giants as their non-rotation games. I was looking through this the other day. You know, they play Buffalo in week two. They play New England in mid-November, and that's a neutral site game in Germany. I think their toughest non-division game outside of those might be home against Tampa Bay. You know, they have to go to Atlanta. I mean, that's what we're talking about. This is a really, really soft schedule. I think that's going to be a huge narrative that follows this Lions team throughout the season. I put it in the VSiN NFL betting guide. I think the Vikings could make the playoffs. I don't think they're winning the division. I think that's still Detroit for me. And I think there's value on that number right now at plus 180. Let's finish the show off, Jeff, with our best bets of the night. And I know you may have something on this Detroit Lions team.
2: Yeah, I may not know the division, but I love the 10.5 wins. Minus 110 over at DraftKings. Yeah, we talked about all the reasons why. I love that over bet on the wins.
1: I'll get you some for NBA Summer League today. Nuggets money line going up against OKC, minus 102. Denver's well-rested, haven't played since Saturday, but really this is more about fading the OKC Thunder. OKC's been terrible in Vegas. They were terrible in the Utah Summer League, 0-5 overall. This Nuggets team, we talked about them a little bit earlier in Summer League, one of the oldest rosters there. I think this is a high-floor team, giving the Nuggets to beat the Thunder later today. Money moves. Stormy, JVT, coming your way next. Keep it locked. This is VSiN.
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29: On a Tuesday, I'm Stormy Bonantoni. He's Jonathan Von Tobel. This is Money Moves. We'll be holding it down for the next 2 hours right here on VSiN, the Sports Betting Network. SiriusXM Channel 158. We're live as always in downtown Las Vegas, Circa Resort and Casino. Hope you didn't miss me too much yesterday. How was everything?
30: You look different.
29: I do?
30: Yeah, you look different.
29: I look like I have an extra wrinkle, perhaps?
30: Yeah, a couple extra crow's feet, you know what I mean?
29: You know,
30: look at
29: about
30: that. Look how much you locked up. Happy birthday. How was your birthday?
29: It was great. Thank you. And thank you all. Lots of nice birthday wishes, which I appreciated. It was a good little long weekend. I went to see Kenny Chesney at the Sphere on Saturday. I went curling Sunday. That was very fun.
30: Yeah, I saw that. What was that?
29: So during the Winter Olympics this year, when curling was all over our television screens, I've always thought, like, oh, that sounds really fun. But I didn't want to go during the Olympics because the two curling centers we have in Vegas, I bet, would be packed.
30: I didn't even know we had two.
29: So I made a calendar reminder for myself that said, like, just for July randomly, that said, you want to go curling. And I did. And so okay. I booked it for this weekend. We had a blast. It was super fun. Highly recommend. It's a great, I think, summer activity here in the heat because it's so hot mm-hmm. out there. So get in a, you know, 50 degree room. We had a lot of blast. Shout out Curl Vegas here in town. And then yesterday I did absolutely nothing, which I personally think is the best way to celebrate your birthday. I vegged out on the couch. I had no responsibilities. It was amazing. So
30: good for you. Happy you did.
29: Thank you for being hard at work for me. It also happened to coincide with like the least busy sports day on the entire calendar, so it worked out from that standpoint. That said, we did have the Home Run Derby yesterday, which despite kind of a slow start and an awkward one from a broadcast perspective, I think the format worked awesome, and then hard to beat the final that we had yesterday.
30: Sure. That was an event.
29: You didn't watch any of it? Did you not even turn it on?
30: I was at the NBA Summer League, and then I had to record Pod to the Futures. I was keeping track of my phone. All I know is that the two bets I made did not even make it out of the pool stage. So,
29: yeah. Oh, no. Who'd you have?
30: Murakami and Caglione.
29: Okay. Yeah. Well, for those of you who also like JVT missed it, Philly's own Kyle Schwarber got out-dueled at the end by Jordan Walker from the Cardinals. Schwarber, so he hits 11 home runs in 15 swings. You think, oh, yeah, this thing's over. Walker steps up, and it had to be a little bit of a comeback there at the end. Ends up having six straight go yard at the end, hits that one to tie it with one swing left. Is he going to do it? Is he not? Are we going to have a swing off? He ends up getting home. Cash is 8-1, so among the longer shots for that to ultimately get home. And live as well, I thought this was the most interesting from a live betting perspective, is you go through this whole thing. He was an 8-1 shot before it all. He was an 8-1 shot again in the final, with Schwarber being favored as much as he was going through that final bunch of it. Barry Bonds had some high praise, too, called it the, quote, greatest home run derby he's ever seen. So
30: seems hyperbolic.
29: But it seems like I would say this format largely worked and people were happy with it.
30: Yeah, I mean, I think in general, the timer was one that really ruined it in the sense of guys were getting gassed out, trying to get as many swings as possible in a limited amount of time. So the fact that you whittle it down to the finite ones, so now the big hefty guys, too, have an opportunity so they don't have to sit there and just blow their load when you're talking about trying to get as many swings as possible. So I think for the most part, yeah, it probably worked out. You got an entertaining one, it would seem, and I'm just not one for, like, the All-Star Week and All-Star.
29: Yeah,
30: like,
29: I know.
30: Home Run Derby's never really been my thing.
29: That's the one I think that we all as a community would agree is the best of the options that we have for All-Star Weekend. But even then, it's not awesome.
30: What do you mean by that?
29: Between Major League Baseball, NBA, NHL, all the sports, I would say, or especially the NFL. The NFL's All-Star Games is awful.
30: Yeah.
29: I would say of the batch of professional All-Star events we have.
30: Just the All-Star Game itself, yes, because baseball you can recreate the most. It's you know, it's purest form.
29: NBA
30: it's
29: got much better this year.
30: Yeah, and but, it's not a highly physical game. You can recreate what you see every day for the most part.
29: Correct. Yeah. The one critique I think everybody's saying about Netflix is, like, we get what you're trying to do here, promoting your shows and different things, but a little bit too much. The Will Ferrell stuff didn't land. We saw that with the Christmas games as well, with Bert Kreischer and other things. You understand what they're doing, trying to promote their product in unique ways. And if you have the rights to this, you might as well. Mm-hmm. I think there just needs to be a little bit of a better way to do it. Last thing on this before we move on. I also really love for Walker, considering what his salary is, and he made just under $800K this year, getting the $1 million pay bump for the Derby is pretty sweet. So good on you, brother.
30: I mean, it's great. $800K is just garbage. I mean, it's a pittance to make. So
29: shut up. You're the worst. Meanwhile, what we all would give. On that note, we are obviously
30: right now
29: pushing it forward. All-Star action tonight, which is where we will kick off today's rundown.
0: It's time for the top headlines and topics of the day. This is the Rundown.
29: The 95th annual Midsummer Classic tonight, All-Star Game coming up. The National League walked it off in a win over the AL last year. Can they repeat, or will the American League come away with their 11th win in 13 years? We will discuss. The NL, your consensus favorite right now, -135. Money coming in on the over, though. Those 7.5s are gone. We're 8 across the board, even some 8.5s now.
30: Yeah, I mean, the National League, I think, has a pretty big edge in terms of pitching, so we'll see if they can pull this off. This is one thing that we've talked about at length, and so I do think that's going to head in the direction of the National League, but obviously when you have so many moving pieces, guys just coming in and out, and you get some randomness, which also means you get some randomness for the MVP, which we'll discuss a little bit later.
29: Yep, we'll preview all of that and look at some just general Major League Baseball futures since we have the All-Star check-in with VSiN's own Adam Burke at the end of this hour. And talking basketball today, hoop, there it is, like that. One game in the W to preview, 6 games out here in Vegas today for the Summer League as well. Plus, I don't know if you talked about it yesterday, but I'm curious your opinion on the Tyler Hero Bam Adebayo fight.
30: I mentioned in the passing, I mean, Tyler Herro, I believe, gets some points in the street cred column. I mean, Bam Adebayo is giant, and he took a punch from Bam Adebayo and did not back down? Come on now. Not a lot of you, including myself, would stand there tall against Bam Adebayo.
29: More surprised that a fight happened or that Tyler Herro has an AAU team?
30: The fight, for sure. I mean, everybody's got an AAU team in hoops at this point right now.
29: I didn't know that.
30: And as everybody pointed out, and I made the joke yesterday that was made by many, Bam Adebayo landing more punches in Vegas than Conor McGregor did over the weekend.
29: But shout out our Max Holloway parlay. Final legs. Ended up not being a sweat.
30: I knew it the whole time.
29: Are we going to talk at all about the was there an injury before?
30: I did my rant on it yesterday. Okay. I called everybody an idiot if you thought that was the case. Okay. I think you're stupid if you think that Connor was injured before. I also think you're stupid if you're sharing the footage of him getting out of his shoes and losing his balance as some sort of smoking gun to point to him having a knee injury. It's dumb.
29: Also, if you were injured, why go for the leaping kick right out the gate if that were to be the case? But we will kick things off today with a kickoff that is about less than an hour away now. The final before the final, we're calling it, because World Cup favorites France and Spain facing off in a little bit. Bon Fête Nationale. It is Bastille Day in France. Could that be good luck for the French today who are favored to advance?
30: What is Bastille Day?
29: You love history. I thought you'd be all over this.
30: Is this like their National Day? Is it like their Independence Day?
29: They're celebrating the storming of the Bastille Fortress.
30: Not French.
29: Back
30: history.
29: In the 1700s.
30: U.S. history, I'm down with, as I like
29: to
30: remind you.
29: It's a key event in the French Revolution. Viva la Revolution!
30: Yeah, I got nothing here. But I am excited for this, and I'm glad that we get to watch some of it, of course, while we're on the air, starting up here in an hour. I will be with the rest of us Americans in the sense of, hey, look, we're paying a lot of money to host this thing. Why can't we do this at normal times for us? When all these other international events, I mean, remember all of you were whining and crying about a hockey game starting at 5 a.m. for the Olympics? So, I mean, it happened for everybody else. Why can't it happen for us? But either way, we get to benefit because we'll be watching this in that second hour. And I got to tell you, you know, I've had a lot of different opinions, and I've really kind of shaped around a couple of things for this match for the most part. I've kind of come around, I think, Spain being a little undervalued. They've kind of flown under the radar this entire time. And our buddy Chris Vasili, I think he's got a pretty good angle here, too. He had tweeted out this earlier. Maybe we're overthinking this in terms of the total. France has also been a very good defensive team throughout this entire run. And maybe this is going to play a little bit more toward the type of football that Spain has been playing throughout this tournament. What if we're looking at like a 1-0, 2-0 type victory for whoever pulls this off and we get under that total today?
29: I think that's a great perspective because so much talk in this tournament has been about Spain and the five straight clean sheets that they had, only given up one goal this entire tournament. France has only conceded two.
30: Yep.
29: You know, it's not like they've been struggling on the back end, but they're also on the other side of this, right, far and away the best attacking team that we've seen in the entire thing. So can Spain hold up after the wall and the well finally broke in this last match? That's why I think you're seeing the lean toward the over the way that we have to this point.
30: Yeah, so from Vasili, as he tweeted out, France expected goals allowed in the knockout stage, 0.14, 0.13, and 0.7. Spain, 0.3, 0.63, and 0.37. Like, these have been two teams that have been very, very good. We know that about Spain, but as you pointed out with just the two goals allowed and the expected goals, I mean, France isn't even really giving up opportunities here at this point. So I wouldn't be surprised if we get that. And remember, too, we talk about this all the time when it comes to our sports. We'll call them Americans. Sports. What do you talk about game sevens in hockey?
29: It's going to be
30: tighter checking.
29: Tight checking, yeah, low scoring, right? All that.
30: Game seven in the NBA. What do we talk about? Slow it down.
29: Pressure.
30: Right? These games matter. Right.
29: Yes.
30: So every little thing matters. And so I think that's actually going to lean itself toward these games too. Look, we're in the semifinals of the World Cup. You're going to make sure that you're going to generate these opportunities and the highest quality opportunities at that, which I do think means that there's going to be fewer and farther opportunities for some of those scores, too. So I would actually, I'll add this as we sweat out the first hour for sure, but under 2.5, I'm in.
29: From a price standpoint, too, relatively short pricing-wise, I saw a soccer analyst say, for us Americans, this is basically a field goal spread in terms of regular football terms. France, -140 to advance, +155 on the 90-minute line. Spain, +110 dog to advance, +210 on the 90-minute line. You're getting 2-1 for the draw here. Also worth noting, Kylian Mbappe, as I'm sure you've heard by now, fully healthy after the slight injury scare at the end of that game against Morocco. Anytime goal today, even money, 2-plus goals, 6-1. He is the leader in the clubhouse right now for Golden Boot with 8 and 6 games, scored in every game but one, 3 assists. So his scoring has been spread out. John Ewing over at BetMGM said Mbappe's taken 5 times as many bets to score than any other player today. I did look at Dembele maybe to score or assist at a nice plus money price as well. In terms of the World Cup odds at large, France is your favorite to win it all right now, and I think the large talking point has been whoever comes out of this game is ultimately going to go on to win it all.
30: Not going to wish happy birthday to our guy?
29: To, how do you pronounce his name?
30: Lamine Yamal.
29: Is it Lamine? I thought it was Lamine.
30: No, Lamine, okay. Whatever it is.
29: Yamal. Yes, his birthday was yesterday as well. We go. Share one. Sharesies.
30: There you go.
29: He was talking some trash, too.
30: He's a little bit younger than you.
29: 19?
30: Yeah.
29: I'm only 21, right?
30: I told everybody what you
29: It's my 5th 29th birthday. That's the way I put it. We'll be right back.
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6: This is a Bloomberg Business of Sports report. FIFA head Gianni Infantino has confirmed the World Cup could grow to a 64-team tournament by 2030. He says the prospect of a further 16 nations will be examined and discussed. Infantino claims the expansion to 48 teams has been 100% a success despite criticism from fans and teams. Americans using prediction markets to bet on the World Cup may face a lighter tax burden than peers wagering through sports books due to tax breaks aimed at investments. The tax treatment of prediction market bets is uncertain, with the question being whether payouts are considered gambling or proceeds from financial instruments. The IRS has been silent on the issue, leaving gamblers to navigate the tax uncertainty themselves, with some tax experts saying prediction market payouts could be treated as capital gains, allowing for more generous loss deductions. With a Bloomberg Business of Sports report, I'm Michael Bond.
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29: It is just about that time. 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I do have that quote for you real quickly, JVT, from our boy Lamine Yamal. Said, if France should fear anyone, it's us. We've knocked him out before. We've beat him 2 times. We'll see what happens, but we do not have any fear.
30: As you should not.
29: I mean, they're the top 2 teams in the world, so.
30: This game should be good. Sorry, I'm this pumped. Match should be good.
29: Yes, get it right. Meanwhile, while we will get set for that, Glenn Crook's going to join us in about 15 minutes to give his opinion on this. We'll give you as many plays as we can ahead of that noon Pacific time kickoff out there in Dallas. Meanwhile, we are also getting set for the Open Championship. Who's going to win the British Open and hoist that claret jug out there at Southport, England? The action will actually begin for us out here on the Pacific time zone tomorrow night, late night, around 10:30 in the evening.
30: 10:35, first tee time.
29: So, before we get into kind of our general thoughts on the British Open, I know you have been a little bit perturbed from a betting side about how some of these golfers have been talking about wagers.
30: All right, we're talking hoops, so just like everybody in basketball is a good teammate, post me up and clear out here for a second. I'm going to set these up for you because Matt Fitzpatrick is one of the more popular names, obviously, not only on the tour, but for this week. He has been playing extremely well when it comes to his pure golf game. Obviously, finished top 5 at this event last year. Not here, obviously, but is expected to perform very well. A lot of handicappers that we know have some form or fashion of a ticket on Matthew Fitzpatrick to win this thing. Well, during media availability yesterday, Fitzpatrick, he was asked about the growing theme, the growing storyline in golf, which is treatment of fans toward these golfers. And Fitzpatrick decided to toe a familiar line that one Jordan Spieth did a couple of weeks ago, in which he put the onus upon sports betting and its prevalence here in our country. Let's take a listen here.
1: I've had my fair share. I would say every golfer that's played a professional tournament has had a message of abuse from someone that is related to gambling. It's difficult because, you know, I've had 20 quid on England to win the World Cup. So, you know, but at the same time, if it doesn't come in, I'm not going to send a message to Harry Kane and be like, why did you play rubbish? You know, it's like, you know, there's obviously individuals that have that problem. I don't know, obviously, you know, I don't condone gambling in the slightest. It's not really for me. It's a thing that me and my mate do every World Cup and Euros. That's it.
30: Does he know what the word condone means?
29: Now, you can't say I have a $20 bet on this.
30: 20 quid.
29: 20 quid, excuse me, and I bet the World Cup and the Euros, but I don't condone betting in the same breath.
30: Good for thee, not for me. Like, this is what drives me kind of nuts about this sort of stuff. And again, you can have the nuanced thoughts about gambling and its prevalence and whether or not you like it. I actually thought, and I'll say this outright, I am not really a big Katie Nolan fan, really at all. But she actually had a thoughtful quote about this I watched just this morning about why she doesn't accept sports gambling advertisement on her show. And it was a nuanced and well-thought-out reason. And even mixed in there, she even notes, I don't have a problem with the morality of it if you want to do it. Her whole, and I'm paraphrasing, was, I just feel like this is something that if you're new to it and I'm the first one to present it to you, it can be a slippery slope and I don't want to be that first exposure to it. I think that's a fair ask, right? She's not coming out here like Matthew Fitzpatrick and saying, I can't condone this behavior. I do it, but I can't condone it. It's the two beers thing when you get pulled over, right? You know, cops always say you kind of can tell if somebody's been drinking because you ask them, have you been drinking? And the valid response for somebody who has been has always been, oh, I've only had 2 beers. It's the same thing here, which is you can tell us, Matthew Fitzpatrick, that all you do is throw 20 quid on England to win the World Cup, or you and your mates do it every once in a while. The reality is you probably do it more than what you're letting on. And I think it is hypocritical, as it was with Jordan Spieth, who is a FanDuel partner, to again sit here and cry about this and ask, hey, or put the onus of some of these bad behaving fans on sports gambling when you partake in some form or fashion. It again just drives me nuts. Do you just not listen to yourself when you talk about these things?
29: Well, and also in his point saying that, like, but I'm not out here going to text Harry Kane or message Harry Kane. I would say the vast majority of Americans and people that gamble are not doing those things. Is that fair?
30: Yes, it is. Now, he goes on, and this is the part that also, because you're starting to hear these golfers kind of mirror each other. Spieth went down this path as well in his press conference a couple of weeks ago when they talked about influencing the outcome of events. Here's Fitzpatrick again talking about just that.
1: But for me, it is definitely becoming a problem. And the issue is obviously, particularly in golf, you know, it would be very easy to influence a bet, whether it's you're shouting on someone's backswing, shouting on a putting stroke. It's really easy, and obviously that is really hard to monitor, but it is definitely an issue.
30: It's not an issue because it hasn't happened. I could take this energy drink can that I have right here and cut it open to where it's sharp, and I could attack you right now, right?
2: Sure.
30: That's not a problem. Is that an issue that's happening right now? No, it's not.
29: You want to, and you thought about it, but you haven't.
30: Right. But the whole point is, we're now making up problems that do not exist. Sure. We also know that with these golfers and how sensitive they are, if anybody in the slightest tries to interrupt a backswing or anything like that, they are removed from the golf course, and or maybe even something has happened where, you know, they pull out of the backswing, whatever it is. It doesn't happen. It hasn't happened. And so, to make up issues that have not happened, while also being a hypocrite on speaking about this issue while saying you partake. And let's not forget either, the PGA Tour is benefiting from this. Mm-hmm. They have gotten money from it, all of these sort of things. So it just drives me nuts. Again, you can have a nuanced take about this. You can think these things, but when you are acting differently than what you are saying, that to me is what irritates me. And I think that's just a well-reasoned, I'm not going to get angry take about this.
29: That said, if you have been betting Matt Fitzpatrick recently for top five, top 10 finishes.
30: Fire away.
29: You have been cashing, and maybe you should roll with that again this week. He is an 18-1 shot to win it all, plus 325 for a top five, plus 160, top 10, creeping higher up that odds board. He was at one point had longer odds than John Rahm. That has since flipped. But top three last weekend, top five in three of the four events headed out there to England this week. He is a hot name, as is, oddly enough, and I don't want to say oddly enough, Scottie Scheffler, following the missed cut this past week at the Scottish Open. Because he has been so close but not won anything, his odds have gotten a little bit longer. We're at the 7-1 range for the first time in what it feels like forever. Is that enough to get involved in Scottie Scheffler based on what we have seen last week?
30: So do we go with last week, or do we go larger sample size, right? Because it does seem like this is too good to be true with the way that this guy is being priced, that you're getting him at these plus prices for a top five to win, even for a top 10 to lay a short price. And, of course, Stormy after the first round, what if he's just middling? What if he's not really there? Maybe he can get something a little bit more out of this. And we've known that he has been prone to put these up. I mean, you see these odds all over the place when you're talking about it. Just to give you a sense of what he's looking at here, those top five numbers are pretty surprising considering where he has been throughout this run that he has been on here. So I will admit that I think I'm somewhat tempted. I mean, it is not often in these last few years that we have seen Scottie Scheffler with a price like this. So at the very least, you know, asking him to finish inside of the top 10 at like $130, $135, seems like a pretty fair ask, doesn't it?
29: I think so, but I listened to our guy Dave Ross earlier this morning on VSiN by the Books, and he was talking about how Rory McIlroy should be the favorite in this tournament based on what we have seen from Scotty at this point. Yeah. And he actually had Scotty on his no-fly zone this week.
30: Yeah, I think the problem, though, with Dave, because I've listened to him too, is he, I think, can't really handicap this tournament properly. It is the British Open.
29: Yeah, that's true.
30: Yes,
29: he's got too much red,
30: American,
29: white, and blue running through his veins.
30: It's a big blind spot for him.
29: He can't handle it. Meanwhile, and we'll preview the Open Championship a little bit more in depth coming up tomorrow as well. But Tommy Fleetwood, shortest Englishman on the board, not in stature, but from an odds standpoint.
30: Yeah, it might be.
29: Second place finish at the Open in 2019. I don't know his measurables. Sixth top 14 finishes in the last seven starts. 13th at the Scottish this past weekend. He is somebody that I never have interest in betting for the outrights, but when you look at the top 10 price, close to plus 170 for him right now, top 20s as well, any of those things, I am very, very interested in Tommy Fleetwood this week from that standpoint.
30: He's 5'11".
29: So there's got to be somebody shorter than him.
30: Yeah, there is.
29: Yeah.
30: I looked it up already. So he's your height.
29: How tall is Rory?
30: That is dangerous territory right there. You just assume because he's Irish, he's short?
29: Well, he looks...
30: That's very rude.
29: I don't don't think that's right. I didn't say he's a leprechaun. So I was correct in that thinking. Okay, we do need to step aside here real quickly.
30: I gotta
29: get out of the segment. But when we return, excited to have Glenn Crooks join the program, host over at SiriusXM FC. We'll get his thoughts on the World Cup semifinals, both matchups. But of course, the big dog, France and Spain, coming up in just about a half an hour. See how he thinks we should play it and who ultimately is advancing to the final. Stick around. More Money Moves coming up after this on VSiN, the Sports Betting Network.
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6: The World Cup rolls on today as we kick off the semifinals in Dallas in just about 30 minutes. A clash of the European titans as Spain and France go head-to-head. Stormy Bonantoni, Jonathan Von Tobel with you back here on Money Moves, VSiN, the Sports Betting Network. They were the two favorites before the tournament began and the two short shots as we enter today as well in what we dubbed the final before the final. To help us break it all down, Glenn Crooks joins us here on the Progressive Guest Line, host on SiriusXM FC, radio voice of the MLS New York City FC, former D1 coach, author. Glenn, you've got all the titles. Thank you for joining us. And boy, what a World Cup we've had to this point, yeah?
7: Yeah, and to have a game like this today, to be able to just sit back and watch, it's... And I understand the final before the final. I do believe that the winner of this match will take it all on Sunday. And there's an interesting little quirk. I think that's the way it's going to be anyway. But in the last three World Cups, the... what are the dates of this? 2014, 2018, 2022. The cause for concern for England and Argentina is that the team that got an extra day of rest has won it in those last three World Cups.

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1: Accurate passing team as well. And so I know in a lot of traditional American sports, we say all the time, hey, defense wins championships. Does that play out on the pitch today in your mind, or does this high-flying, attacking France offense and all of the talent that they have win out in your mind?
2: Well, the front four for France, Kylian Mbappe, Ousmane Dembele, Michael Olise, Désiré Doué, they're four of the most dynamic, exciting, attacking players in the world. And they're very, so this is the front four, and their movement off of each other is exceptional. This guy Olise out of Bayern Munich in the midfield, he might have be the player of the tournament. We know Mbappe has all the goals and has been exceptional. I think it's going to be nearly impossible to contain those four for 90 minutes. And keep in mind that last June, these two sides met in something called the UEFA Nations League final. Spain beat France 5-4. So I don't know if that means you bet the over on this because of that result, but there's a lot of attacking prowess on both sides, but in particular France.
3: Name-wise, you know, we know about all the forwards here for the French, but who would stick out for you? Who are we going to be watching on the Spanish side that could help them out on offense?
2: Well, they've got, Lamine Yamal is the one that you hear about the most, and he's 19 years old. He just turned 19 on Monday, and he's accepted the responsibility of being the guy that really on the flank, on the right, he's the one to watch to break down the defense. He could score goals, but he also sets up his teammates because he draws a crowd. Olmo, coming out of the midfield, has proven to be very dangerous. And then Olafable up top, he's a guy that's kind of little known, but he's 16, 17, 18 goals a year over the last 3 years for his club side. And then they control the midfield with Rodri, one of the best midfielders in the world. So those are the players that I've enjoyed watching the most in the World Cup.
1: For Yamal, I know he's caught in a little bit of flack for not being able to get the ball in the back of the net as much as he has in the past. Scored just one goal in this World Cup, no assists to this point. Could today be the day that his star shines brightest? This has been a tournament of stars to this point.
2: It could, and it really will be kind of fascinating to watch the particular matchup on his side of the field. Because what happens with Yamal, he'll come back and defend. But I think what he will try to do today a little bit more decisively is stay a little higher, a little wider. I think we'll see them, Spain, get him the ball a little earlier than in some of these previous games so that he can do his thing against a French attack that relies on everybody being mobile, and they'll have backs coming out of the attacking out of the back, and it's just recognizing the spaces and the timing of getting it to him in those isolated situations. No one pretty much can I haven't seen many players contain him one versus one, so if they get that, he'll have a greater chance to be more productive.
3: So for some finality for our audience, so what's your expectation for today between France and Spain?
2: I really think that Spain will have, they've only conceded one goal the entire tournament, which is crazy good. But I've never watched, in my time viewing the World Cup, watched an attacking team like France. And I'm calling it sort of the opposite movements bowl. And what I mean by that is without the ball, both sides, but in particular France, are so clever in their movement in order to escape defensive pressure, find gaps, and do all the little things. And you add into that their talent is level as well. I just think... will we see a 5-4 game? That's very doubtful. But I'm not going to be shocked with a 3-2 result. Then I'm picking France.
1: Yeah, if that's the case, yeah, that goal total sitting at 2.5. Take the over if you're buying here what we're selling. But
2: I don't want to share that responsibility here. Hold on.
1: let's look ahead to the match coming up tomorrow as well. England and Argentina out there in Atlanta at Mercedes-Benz Stadium. Or excuse me, Atlanta Stadium. Sorry, FIFA. No branding.
3: Get it right.
1: We'll get it off. England, however, great effort from Norway. And I'm not just talking about Erling Haaland's raccoon, apparently, mm-hmm. that he took home with him after the loss. But England advances despite not playing their best game in that match. They now find themselves favored against the defending World Cup.

0: Cup champs and the legend Lionel Messi. How do you see that one playing out tomorrow?
1: I see it playing out just like that. I believe England will eliminate Messi and Argentina. I think, look, these are two great players on England's side, but their relationship, I'm talking about Harry Kane and Jude Bellingham, is really exceptional. And I've really watched the matches closely and seen some tactical views from way above where you could see these two operating off of each other. And England plays, it's not a two-striker formation. They call Bellingham more of a 10, like in the midfield, an attacking midfielder, and Kane up top. But they exchange, and they work pretty much like a tandem. And that makes it very difficult for the opposition. Plus, Bellingham, you might say he's been the most valuable player or best player in the tournament thus far. He's been sensational. I would imagine we'll get a big effort from him again. And what England has to overcome is the fact that Argentina, it'll be the dark arts, the fouls, the delays, whatever it takes. And that's really worked in Argentina's favor, or Vargentina, if you want to buy into the conspiracy theories.
2: Okay, well, see, I'm glad you brought this up. I mean, as Americans, and you watch this obviously more than we do, but like we just drop in and I'm watching, I'm going, dude, these guys get everything. So this is like a legit thing here.
1: Well, I don't believe anything's rigged, and I don't believe in the conspiracy theory. Sure. However, what does happen in soccer, and it affects referees because they're human, is that the great players and the great teams, and I think this happens probably in every sport, no matter what the level, the great teams and great players will sometimes get the calls. And it's because of who they are. And I think that's worked in Argentina's favor. You could go back and look at a couple of the things that occurred. There was a disallowed goal against Egypt, which would have made the game 2-0 in favor of Egypt. That's the one that I contend was really, really improperly dealt with. And if you're going to point to anything, you look at that and go like, okay.
2: I mean, I don't like, but Glenn, to your point, I mean, and then Argentina, when they took that 3-2 lead in that same Egypt game, the exact same thing happened on the other side of the pitch, and they didn't review it. They stepped on the Egyptian defender's foot, and they were like, nope, we're good, you're fine. I don't want to start. All right, go ahead.
0: Glenn, I appreciate you so much. We're running out of time, but thank you for doing this, and enjoy the match today.
1: Thanks, guys. Enjoy as well.
0: Glenn Crooks, everybody. You can catch him over there on SiriusXM FC. Also, former Division I coach, author. Check out the book, Put It On Frame. I read an article about all the VAR interventions over the weekend, by the way, and I pulled a quote from it. Controversy goes with FIFA World Cups like Europeans and ranch dressing. Really appreciate that.
2: Okay, I like that. I like Vargentina.
0: Vargentina, really good.
2: I did not think about that at all.
0: The ranch thing, that was shocking to me, how much Europeans were leaving America trying to take, like, vats of ranch with them home.
2: It was also a cane sauce.
0: That was part of it, too. I mean, that it does hit different. It's pretty solid. Okay, we got to step aside here on Money Moves. When we come back, our good friend Adam Burke is going to join us in studio here at Circa Resort and Casino. Going to talk a little Major League Baseball, the All-Star Game coming up tonight, and plenty of futures opportunities as we reset for the second half of the MLB season. Stick around.
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0: On a Tuesday edition of Money Moves, live from downtown Las Vegas, Circa Resort and Casino, alongside Jonathan Von Tobel, Stormy Bond, and Tony with you. We got Adam Burke in studio, like he is each and every week on a Tuesday, VSiN.com managing editor. You can follow him on X at Skating Tripods as well. How we doing?
16: Good. I wouldn't say each and every week. Was not here last week.
0: Well, you were not in person. You were on the show.
16: That's true.
0: Still.
16: That's a good point. All right.
0: Still around.
16: Semantics.
0: We're never going to let you go. Just good. Can't quit you. Good. With that, though, so this week is kind of like a weird sports week, especially for you who covers Major League Baseball as closely as you are. It's All-Star Week. So how into the Home Run Derby All-Star Game do you get at all?
16: The Home Run Derby interests me, right, from a statistical standpoint. I mean, there's a lot of different metrics you can look at and stuff like that. The All-Star Game, zero interest whatsoever.
0: Really?
16: Tonight. I mean, obviously, you know the starting lineups, and the National League starting lineup does look a little bit stronger because, you know, Toronto fans stuffed the ballot box for their guys, but you don't know who's going to be deployed when. You know, it may come down to just one plate appearance with a runner in scoring position that decides the game. To me, it's not worth it. There's other things we could focus on, second half plays, or, I don't know, writing about college football.
2: No, I would like to know what you think about who would come off in the fifth inning there. Like, what would you do as the NL manager?
16: I don't know. It's good. Is this an Erling Haaland reference?
2: No, I'm just trying to ask stupid questions.
0: You should give a little inside baseball on that, though, from the break.
16: I will say, like, I mean, there are so many guys that are hurt, that are missing this game, whether pitchers or hitters. Like, I don't know. I'm... As a Guardians fan, right, I would rather Travis Bezzano not be there, right, and just get some time off. So, you know, I'm curious to see how the managers handle that because I think there's a lot of pressure from teams that are like, hey, like, all of us are kind of in the hunt in the American League. Like, let's not, you know, overextend anybody or anything like that. So, we'll see.
2: I will say, and we'll talk more about MVP, but I get your thoughts on this, Adam. I do think it opens a door for just play some guys that are coming off the bench for MVP? Because, like, to your point, I mean, if it's just a 2-1 game or whatever it is, who knows if Johnny X just comes up with runners in scoring position and it hits a bases-clearing double to get to drive in the winners. That's, I think, what you and I would do. Like, take some deep shots on MVP.
16: Yeah, yeah, it's just some dart throws.
2: Yeah.
16: You know, just looking for a guy. You certainly want to look for a guy who's more of a power hitter than somebody who's kind of a contact hitter, something like that, just because maybe that guy hits a 2-run homer, or as you said, you know, hits a 3-run double, something like that. But, yeah, I mean, it's worth it to take a few dart throws and see if, you know, something pops.
0: And listen, I know there is still plenty of star power that's going to be out there today, but it is at least on the surface a little bit disappointing that we're not getting some of the names. Like, there is no Shohei Ohtani, no Jacob Mizorowski because of the rotation. Braxton Ashcraft, Zach Wheeler didn't make it. Tarik Skubal on the American League side because of how much time he missed. He's not even on the roster. No Judge. Like, a lot of the big names that people want to watch and see on this stage, we don't get, which is kind of a bummer. Meanwhile, National League is a -135 favorite tonight.
16: One thing real quick, though, I think is worth pointing out here. Zach Wheeler at 22-1 to win the NL Cy Young. Like, Mizorowski apparently fatigued. We'll see if that's a thing, but I'm pretty sure the voters have been paying attention to the fact that Zach Wheeler was not only snubbed for the All-Star game, but then wasn't even asked to be an alternate until he was like the fifth choice. And this is a guy who's been very, very good for a very long period of time. And if the Phillies are able to continue this charge, possibly win the NL East, I think Wheeler at 22-1 becomes very, very interesting now, because you kind of have the story of the writers being able to right the wrong of him not being an all-star, and you have Mizorowski being banged up. Chris Sale, it's always tough for him to, you know, kind of stay together at times. I think Wheeler at 22-1 now all of a sudden becomes very interesting for Cy Young.
2: Yep, and that's what I wanted to build on too, because, so by the way, I'm with you. Like, I added it, we talked a little bit about it yesterday. But can you give some details here? Because I've been invoking this a little bit. When it comes to Mizorowski and the innings that he has pitched so far in his career, because I think you've brought this up before, but we are getting closer to, at least in his, we'll call it Major League, but I'll include the minors as well, the most innings he's pitched that we've seen at a professional level. And then you hear fatigue, missed start right before the break. You see that he's given up, how many is it, 4 or 5 home runs in his last 3 starts.
16: Yep.
2: Hard contact is up, barrel rate is up. And you do wonder, right, like there might be something to that.
16: Yeah, yeah. So he threw 129 and a third innings across AAA and the Major Leagues last season. He's at 111 already. Mm-hmm. So this is also a scenario where, if I'm the Brewers, right, I mean, the lead's down to 5 games in the Central, but I think they're still probably pretty safe as long as, you know, Mizorowski's able to not get hurt, you know, long-term, something like that. Logan Henderson's coming back for them as well. They may kind of monitor him, you know, quite a bit as we go forward here, whether it's using an opener or piggybacking him with somebody else. You know, there's a really good chance that his innings kind of start to drop off here a little bit, too. Maybe he's already done enough, right, especially the headline grabbing 105 velocity and stuff like that. Maybe he's already done enough that as long as he stays healthy enough, he could still win it. But it certainly does open the door for other people. And again, I mean, for the Brewers, a team that has consistently made the playoffs, like, you've got to go further in October now, right? They're a team that's built for 162, and they've done that. But Mizorowski gives you the best chance in October if he's fresh and healthy. And they're going to be very cognizant of that, I think.
0: VSiN Managing Editor Adam Burke joining us here on Money Moves, betting analyst as well. Plenty of articles up each and every day over at VSiN.com. You mentioned the possibility of maybe jumping in on a Wheeler price that's available. Where else have you been looking now that we have this reset time in Major League Baseball from a future standpoint?
16: Yeah, I think there's a few interesting prices that are out there. I mean, you look at the NL Manager of the Year market, and I get it with Don Mattingly, right? Especially with the way that the season started for the Phillies, for Mattingly to be the favorite in this market. But at the same time, the Phillies are a really, really good team. They're a very talented team, right? From a payroll standpoint, this is a team expected to win in the month of October. So I get Mattingly being the favorite, but I think there are some other prices down the board that are kind of interesting. I mean, Pat Murphy at 8-1, he's already won it back-to-back years, but, you know, the guy's, like, managing through severe back and hip pain and all that. Again, writers kind of look for a narrative, look for a story. But the one that I really like the most here, actually at 9-1, is Pirates manager Don Kelly. So Kelly took over last year, and all of a sudden things kind of stabilized a little bit for this team. It was very toxic, I think, from a front office on down to the manager role. I just think it was a very bad situation all around. If the Pirates are able to make the playoffs as a team that hasn't made the postseason in a while and is usually not really even that much in contention, I think this is a situation where he's going to get a lot of looks for manager of the year, even if they don't win the division. And I don't know that they will. But if you look at Clay Davenport's adjusted standings for Major League Baseball right now, this is a Pirates team, 50-47 at the break. Their third order win percentage is 55-42, which is a standings metric derived based on how good your opponents are and how well you've played against some of the better competition that you've faced. So the Pirates are a team that actually at 50-47, kind of underperforming a little bit. Skeens hasn't been great. I would assume that changes here at some point. Braxton Ashcraft's been terrific. And maybe, just maybe, they actually do something at the trade deadline. So I think Don Kelly at 9-1 is worth a look here. Again, I don't think the Pirates have to win the division, but if they can make the playoffs, I think Kelly's going to get votes and maybe get a lot of them.
2: All right, we've talked awards. We talked NL Cy Young. What about American League Rookie of the Year?
16: Yeah, so this is one, and I promise you, I swear to you, this is not a homer pick here, looking at Chase DeLauder at 30-1.
2: Who's he play for?
16: Yeah, Cleveland Guardians. But there's a lot of context involved here, right? First of all, Jose Ramirez is still out, and this team still went to the All-Star break tied for first. And if you look at Chase DeLauder, since he came back from injury about June 28th or so, 60% hard hit rate. He's hit four home runs. He's making a lot of violent contact. Really, really big piece in the middle of this lineup for a Cleveland team that desperately needed somebody to be that with Jose Ramirez out. I get it. McGonagall leads all rookies in WAR. Murakami, obviously, you know, big power threat. He's probably going to wind up with 35-plus home runs as long as he continues, you know, to stay healthy in the second half. But I think Chase DeLauder at 30-1, just because of the fact that Jose Ramirez means everything to this Cleveland team, and they've been able to survive without him. I think at 30-1, as long as DeLauder is able to stay healthy, which has been the biggest issue throughout the course of his career, he's going to keep putting up numbers. This lineup's kind of stabilizing a little bit with some of the young guys. At 30-1, I think that's definitely worth a shot.
0: Real quickly, before we let you go, we've been talking a lot about this VSiN football special that we have going on right now. You can come join us on a full-time basis for just $175. You get unlimited access to everything we do here at the network from now through the Super Bowl. And a part of that I think is the most attractive feature of our special is that you get all the guides included in that. Our NFL guide is out now, but the college football betting guide that you've been working so diligently on will be out soon. What should people know about it?
16: Yeah, I think I would say, based on the volume, based on the interest of college football, this is the most important guide that we do over the course of the season, right? College basketball, obviously, is, you know, the most in-depth, most comprehensive. But college football, it's so hard to follow everything. And I know JVT can speak to this, you know, writing up, you know, the SEC and the Mountain West for us. Like, there are teams that have no returning production whatsoever, new head coaches. You got to figure out where all their transfers came from. Like, the NFL, it just gets so much coverage, and everybody knows where everybody is. Everybody knows the players and all those kinds of things. College football is very, very different. So I think it's the single most important betting guide that we do. We've seen through our traffic data that it's the most popular guide that we do, and also that college football is our most popular sport from a traffic standpoint, because I think it's the one that people need the most help with, and especially nowadays with college football free agency. So I'm really looking forward to having this one out. It's a lot of work, but it's honestly my favorite one to do for those reasons. So looking forward to having that out Monday, August 3rd over at VSiN.com.
0: 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Thank you, Adam. We got to step aside real quickly. We'll have a little bit more college football later on in the show, but when we return, we'll have kickoff in the World Cup semifinals and talking a little more baseball. Stick around.
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0: Westwood One Sports presents this World Soccer Update. The World Cup semifinals are getting underway today in Dallas. France and Spain meet for a spot in the final. France have been dominant throughout this tournament. They have not conceded a goal in the knockout rounds, including a 2-0 defeat of Morocco in the quarterfinal, led by Kylian Mbappe's 8 World Cup goals, even with Lionel Messi in the golden boot race. Meanwhile, Spain coming off a 2-1 victory over Belgium in the quarterfinal, where they conceded a goal for the first time in this World Cup. Mikel Merino has provided the game winner late in each of the last two games, but Lamine Yamal has grabbed the headlines as the creator. On the right wing, the Barcelona superstar turned 19 just yesterday. Spain has had France's number in recent meetings, taking the 2024 Euro semifinal 2-1 in the 2025 Nations League semifinal in a 5-4 thriller. Spain and France have just kicked off. The winner faces England or Argentina.
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3: Do you do the show from the Palms?
4: Yeah, I think it's Thursday.
3: Cool.
4: Yeah.
3: You go into the any of the surrounding events, like the media? What is it? It's called like a media. I don't know what it's called. It's that ghost bar or whatever.
4: I'm not connected like you. I don't get invited to clutch sport events and.
3: Well, clearly
4: events
3: I'm not.
4: At bars.
3: I'm very low on the clutch sports UTA totem pole.
4: Yeah, it hurts. So,
3: considering I did not get a.
4: So for those, yeah. So for those who don't remember, last week Stormy unveiled that she was invited to the clutch sports event here Thursday night, I believe it was.
3: Yeah.
4: To which then I forced her, and she did. To your credit, I forced her to ask for a plus one so that I could go with. So we could find information on what's going to happen with LeBron James. And I thought you just did it where you were just like, okay, I'll do it. And then you didn't really send the email.
3: I sent you a screenshot.
4: I was gonna say, but then you emailed me later and you sent me the screenshot and they were like, no, sorry, no plus ones.
3: Yeah. So, like I said, low on the totem pole. What are you going to do? But also, you tell me, how do you feel about going to an event like that by yourself? Like, that's uncomfortable. I would have to, I don't know anybody really other than my agent. He's probably going to be busy.
4: Yeah, that's what I mean. You'd have to. That's what I'm surprised you're not allowed a plus one because that is a very interesting.
3: Awkward.
4: Yeah,
3: but maybe it was just because it was too late. It was the day of.
4: Supposed to network Stormy.
3: If I had reached out earlier, maybe that would be the case. Like I said, though, we'll talk basketball a little bit later on in the show. I do want to real quickly get your thoughts on the All-Star game that we have coming up tonight, especially considering.
4: For the record, I'm listening.
3: No, I know. Yeah, for
4: our boss is very big on eye contact, but I just have to say that the TV's over here. But I am
3: for
4: listening.
3: Our television audience. Yes, we have a television screen on the ground that has the World Cup on, so I'll allow the distractions. This
4: is
3: time
4: the benefit
3: around.
4: Of being the two, right? You have to pay attention. You've got to steer the ship. I do not.
3: I do actually have to like actively look that way, whereas your face is just naturally tilted that direction in general. But we have the American League and National League going head to head here. The NL -135 favorite. Coming into today, I mentioned earlier, we've seen some money come in on the over for this thing. It was sitting 7.5 yesterday. You felt that juice coming up. Now we're eights across the board. There are some 8.5s popping. Guess 1 7.5, although I didn't see that earlier. So you shop around, you know, find the number that you're most interested in. I think that the over money makes sense, though, in a place like Citizens Bank Park on a warm night in July. How do you feel about the pitching matchup, though, when all is said and done?
4: I mean, I think that the National League has a little bit of an edge when it comes to the pitching overall. Now, it takes a little bit of a hit, obviously, with the losses of Ohtani and Mazurowski. So it's not as strong as it was before. But getting Christopher Sanchez out there, one would assume or hope that he is not going to be the guy that was coughing up 9 runs against Kansas City the other day, that you're going to get the all-star version of Sanchez out there. And just the overall depth with Chase Burns, Eduardo Rodriguez, Chris Sale, so many guys, Paul Skeens. So I kind of trust a little bit more what's coming out of the bullpen for both as starting pitchers and, of course, as relievers for the National League. It's what we've talked about in the NL Cy Young race for such a long time and just in general, and I do think that's going to reflect here today. So, to me, it's the National League, and I think it's a reason why they're favored.
3: On the American League side, AL Cy Young favorite Cam Schlittler ended up announcing on Sunday he wouldn't be pitching in the All-Star game, but this was after the decision reportedly had already been made from Blue Jays manager and AL Skip, John Schneider, to go with his guy in Dylan Cease over in Toronto. Here was his thought process about making that decision.
5: I think if you look at the overall body of work this year, where he, you know, where he is in his career, the entire, you know, body of work over the last 3 years, you know, again, we're talking about 2026, but I think the evolution of him as a pitcher, again, I got to see it kind of up close and personal, but you're talking about leading the league in strikeouts, up there in innings pitched, quality starts, WAR. There was, you know, a lot of categories that he was either at the top or second in, and I think that's what tipped it. It was performance. It was part of it was me seeing it up close every day, but we get to see a lot of guys up close, and I think Dylan's performance made him very deserving of this honor.
4: Also, he's my guy.
3: Yeah. A lot of people were upset about
4: it. Big word salad there, buddy.
3: I will say, though, if you look it up, he does. Well, he ranks third in ERA, first in strikeouts, FIP, opponent batting average, WAR on Fangraphs. Schlittler does have the edge on Baseball Reference for WAR, but and the better ERA, obviously, in 20 more innings pitched. So do with that what you will. But I appreciated him at least trying to make the case for why he did that.
4: We have a little bit of drama here. The broadcast is cutting in. No, but it's been cutting in and out like that for a while now. So it's been a little bit of a nightmare for Fox early on for this broadcast so far. Like there was a
3: biggest
4: set piece
3: of the whole thing.
4: There was a set piece where the cross comes in and the screen just went black. You're just like, okay, what are we supposed to do here? But either way, look, I think Schneider's going to pick his guy. I don't think there's really any question about it. It's fine, whatever. It's an all-star appearance. Everybody's an all-star at the end of the day. But I'm sure that maybe ruffled some people the wrong way. And look, to your point, too. Cease has been pretty good. You know, the command has always been part of it, but the strikeouts have been dominant. The swing and miss stuff this year has been absolutely fantastic. And I think overall, like, I'm not going to dive headfirst into betting this thing in terms of laying like $1.30 on the National League.
3: Sure.
4: But I think they do deserve to be favored here, given the edge they have. And I think for the most part, the lineups are relatively even. I think you can make the argument maybe there's a little bit more depth to what the American League puts out there, but I don't think it's enough to throw me back in the other direction.
3: It's interesting. The National League, in terms of what they've actually shown throughout the course of the regular season to this point, has been far better at large. But for what you actually have in this game, relatively equal. And to your point, the depth for the American League is certainly there. You mentioned earlier with Adam the thought of maybe just throwing a dart for MVP today.
4: Sure.
3: How are you evaluating this market? Where things sit?
4: I mean, there's not anybody that I think you're like really running toward. I think it's just the fact that we talked about it. Look, why not just take a look at somebody coming off the bench for this thing if you're going to play MVP? I mean, you're maybe going to come in some high-leverage situations, maybe drive in a game-winning run, whatever it is. So I think that's something worth looking at. Like, I'll point one guy out that you know very well, considering your fantasy team. James Wood, I believe, is not in the starting lineup today. He is going to be coming off of the bench. As Adam mentioned, you want some power as part of that because you want to be able to maximize your at-bat should you come off of the bench. But assume that Wood is going to be called at some point here, considering how well he's been hitting the ball. Why not James Wood at 25-1? What if he comes up with a couple of runners on in a one-score game and knocks a three-run homer and eventually pulls away for the National League? So I think somebody like that, taking a little bit of a shot, 25-1, maybe a little bit longer, I think that's probably the way you want to go.
3: He's one of my two good players on my fantasy.
4: That's right.
3: All of two. One of which people have been trying to get. So that's the thing. Not that anybody cares about my fantasy team. I'm terrible at managing it. And so I've been having to seek the advice of great baseball minds to know what I should ask for things. And apparently I'm over asking. But I got to do it.
4: Launch, what is it? You know, shoot for the moon and you'll land amongst the stars.
3: My team is so bad. You got to do what you got to do. You know, when I was looking at this earlier for... So your favorites on the board, by the way, Kyle Schwarber and Bryce Harper, both sitting at 13-1. I was looking at the people that have repeated, because only five players ever have actually won multiple All-Star Game MVP, just one back-to-back, and it was Mike Trout in 2014 and 15. So maybe skip Schwarber in, of the two, you know, Philly guys, if you wanted to go one way or the other. I would say maybe roll with Bryce Harper, especially considering the penchant for success he's had in big moments, right? He's a good playoff player. Won his hometown home run derby in 18, home run in the World Baseball Classic final. If you did want to go with a favorite, I would give Harper the edge over Schwarber from that standpoint. Maybe if you want a fun storyline with Mike Trout hitting leadoff in his native Philadelphia, something like that. But I mean, this is far from an exact science when you're looking at All-Star MVP.
4: If somebody's going to tell you that, it's ridiculous. How about, can I give you Mason Miller at 80-1? You know, you come out, close out the game, strikes out the side.
3: How often? I see, historically, how often has that happened?
4: Don't ask questions you don't know the answer to.
3: I think that those would, I would argue those are the questions you should be asking, no?
4: Not in broadcast.
3: Sorry, sir.
4: I have to go back and look. We did this yesterday on Pod of the Futures because I asked, because we were talking about National League MVP with Shohei Ohtani and the knee irritation. God forbid he starts to miss time. Like, what would you look at for NL MVP? One of the names that was brought up was James Wood, because he's been hitting the ball so well. But obviously the Nationals could miss the postseason. So I asked the question, well, when was the last time, because it looks like in the American League, Yordan Alvarez could win it, when was the last time both MVPs, AL and NL, missed the postseason? Right? It's got to be a long time ago. It was 6-7 years ago when Shohei Ohtani won it for the Angels and Bryce Harper won it for the Phillies. It actually was just like right around the corner.
3: That is funny how those things happen. Were you able to quick Google that on the
4: Mitch Judge
3: recording?
4: ChatGPT'd it.
3: No, we got to stop with that.
4: I warned him. He got mad at me.
3: Well, at least I'm glad it appears this ChatGPT answer was correct. I've told you some of my horror stories asking questions. With sports things in particular, I think that those AI tools are particularly bad. The ones that you can input your own data for are great, because it's just going off of your numbers and your information. But the World Wide Web at large, it is not well done. Let me just put it that way. And yeah, we keep going in and out of this broadcast. It's still happening for the World Cup semifinal. Scoreless in the 12th minute right now. We'll update you on it all when we return. Stick around. More Money Moves coming up after this. Shift into hoops, though, coming up.
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3: Roll on here, Tuesday edition of Money Moves. He's JVT, Jonathan Von Tobel, Stormy Bonantoni with you live in downtown Las Vegas. We're still scoreless in the World Cup semifinals. That got underway from Dallas about 15 minutes ago. France and Spain going head-to-head. We will keep you updated on everything as it happens. Meanwhile, for now, let's talk a little hoops. We got NBA Summer League rolling on here in Las Vegas. Also, the WNBA season continues, despite it being, you know, a slow last couple days in sports in general. We still got the W going fast and furious. And how about our girl Olivia Miles, who is out to a minus 5,000 favorite now to be the Rookie of the Year, doing work again?
4: I don't think you're allowed to claim her as your girl.
3: What do you mean?
4: First time we talked about the
3: WNBA on the show, period. I said, there's one thing I know about the WNBA right now, and it's that she's really good.
4: Yeah, and why is that?
3: Not from you.
4: Yeah, it is.
3: From the internet.
4: I showed you.
3: Not from you.
4: I showed
3: from
4: you
3: the internet. You showed me highlights after the fact.
4: I showed you ridiculous.
3: You get zero credit for me watching Olivia Miles.
4: I showed you
3: zero.
4: A ridiculous highlight from last night in which, in transition, she just blew by a defender who I was just standing in mud. But Miles, 33. Kayla McBride, 37. McBride ends up hitting a three-pointer, 45.1 left to give him a lead. Is a 12-point favorite, by the way. Had needed every bit of their effort to get that done. So I'm glad you brought up Miles. I didn't know you were going to do this at all. But I think Olivia Miles is a really interesting case for MVP. Asia Wilson is probably going to run away with this. The betting market would say that that is the case. But she's also been passed by Paige Beckers, and Beckers has been playing really well. But Beckers is 8-1, Miles is 9-1, and Miles is not slowing down really in any way, shape, or form. So I think ultimately this is all for naught. But it just goes back to what I say every single time with these MVP markets, Stormy. Give us some variations of it. Give us over-under finishing position. Yeah. Give us head-to-head finish on ballot. You know, wouldn't that be an interesting price in a market to handicap Olivia Miles versus Paige Beckers finishing position on an MVP ballot? Those are the kind of things that I think I would like to see that would be a lot of fun added to a betting menu. But I think that you can – one of those things where it's like, there's value in Olivia Miles. The reality is, you know, I'm pulling this out of my rear end, but, you know, she should be 34%, not 31%.
3: Sure.
4: And so you're just sitting on something that in reality is still not going to hit, but still worth pointing out that another 33-point effort for Olivia Miles for a team that continues to dominate at the top of the standings in the WNBA.
3: Asia Wilson, odds on at minus 350 for MVP. Odds on as well for Defensive Player of the Year, minus 130, that number. Gabby Williams, your second shot for DPOY.
4: Defensive Player of the Year is interesting, too. Can you win Defensive Player of the Year as the best defender on a team that is currently eighth or ninth in defensive efficiency of the teams that exist in that league?
3: I don't think so, because you would have to elevate the floor, and it doesn't sound like you really are.
4: That's what my argument would be, and I don't think it's on Asia Wilson. I just think the Aces are a really average defensive team to below average.
3: Is it just because she's her?
4: I mean, yeah, right. She's so good that she's just kind of carrying them. So it goes to my overall point. You know, we talked about this on the pod as well, and I brought this up to you last week when we talked about it with Mike Palm. Why bet the Valkyries to win the WNBA Finals? But also, I feel like this Aces team, and they deserve the benefit of the doubt because they are the Aces, and they did this last year, and Asia Wilson's great, but they seem like a much more flawed team than I think people are giving them credit for. And I wonder if voters will just genuflect at the altar of Asia Wilson, and rightfully so, because she's so good, or will they look at some of the defensive metrics for the team overall and say, you know what, we can't really give Defensive Player of the Year to a team that, and I'll double check the exact rating right now, that is currently ninth of 15 teams in defensive efficiency.
3: Do you have anything for the lone game remaining today? Mystics and Tempo going head-to-head. Can we call them your Tempo? Because, I mean, they're one of the teams that I know you've been hyping up as a potential playoff contender. Like, I mean, not contender to win it all, but like to get into the playoffs. Yes.
4: Yeah, I mean, I think you could. I guess I'll call them my temple. They've been fun to watch. They've been invoking their namesake quite a bit with the way that they have been playing. Still the same injuries that they have been dealing with here in Keke Rice and Brittany Sykes, so not really freaking out too much about whether or not they're going to be available. So what you see is what you get with this group. I'd lean a little bit toward the tempo at home. I mean, I like this group overall, as we have discussed. They play up and down offensively, even with some of the injuries. They have shown that they still have some really strong upside here. If you remember, too, we talked about this. Remember, they're in the midst of this really long homestand. It was a game against the Valkyries last Wednesday that they stayed inside of that 8 against them, or 8.5. They did get beat up by Dallas, but came back and beat on Sunday the New York Liberty, 93-91. So they've shown out. Maybe this is a letdown because you're coming off a big win over the Liberty over the weekend, but during the midst of a long homestand, coming off of a day off to take on Washington, I don't hate the opportunity here for them to get this thing done. And this is a big one because you're talking about the postseason and the standings and getting in or getting out of it. These are two teams that are directly in competition with one another. So maybe this leads to a tighter contest, tighter checking. But the Mystics are in control of the 8th spot right now. Tempo are about 2.5 games, 2 games out. So this would be a very big win for Toronto if they fancy themselves a playoff team.
3: +110 on the money line for them as a home dog. Total in the game, 172.5. Let's shift gears to NBA Summer League out here in Vegas. When we were talking about the home run derby last night, you said you know, you're a little bit busy out there at Thomas and Mack watching the games. You got to see Cam Boozer in person.
4: Very impressive.
3: The stars have really showed out, I feel like, so far in summer league. Yeah, what's impressed you most about Cam?
4: Well, Cam's just really, like, up close, it's really interesting watching him, the way he actually handles the ball. He's a really good ball handler. I think a lot of people have made the comp to, not the comp, but have given him the potential ceiling of being a Jason Tatum type, which is a ball handling wing who can do a little bit more than you think, and which is astounding, right? Because you think of him as like a power forward slash college center, but that wasn't really his game, and he looks every bit of that up close. So really good passer, especially out of the post. He was getting double, triple teamed a lot. He was actually, it's funny where I was sitting, especially the first and third quarters, which is the direction they were playing, but they were getting, or excuse me, the first half, but he was getting really frustrated with some of the doubles that he was facing early on. But either way, I've been impressed with Boozer. Like you mentioned, Darren Peterson's had some really good games. DeBonce has been incredible. So much like the World Cup, the names that you went out to see have been out there and playing very well.
3: We got 6 games coming up today, including one, by the way, that's in about a little over a half an hour. The 76ers, 3.5-point favorites against the Rockets, total 181.5. That spread, by the way, down a point. So it was a 4.5-point spread, now 3.5. Anything people should know?
4: No, I mean, not that I know of, at least. Double check. So this is the time of the summer league that you're looking at, and you've got to make sure you know who's going to play and who's not.
3: Yeah.
4: But I made this case. I was on the DraftKings Daily Podcast with Julian Edlow earlier today, and we were discussing just betting game to game in the summer league. And one of the things that I think is worth pointing out is I do think some of these teams with either name value or that just get off to good starts generally get power rated really high really quickly. So yesterday's a really good example. The Pistons go off as about 9-point favorites against the New York Knicks because they had gotten off to this start. We have a penalty kick right here, by the way, between France and Spain. So this is a very big opportunity, and the Spanish strike first.
3: Wow.
4: 1-0 in the 22nd minute. Big deal here for Spain to go up over the French. Sweating out this under. Oh, boy. Don't like that. Come on.
3: That is an early goal.
4: Half. Yep. But the whole point here being is that I do think these teams, I brought up the Knicks and the Pistons. Certainly the Pistons get off to a good start. They get up to a 9-point favorite over the Knicks. They lose by 9. So I think there is some really, it's really difficult to evaluate these teams. They were just put together. You can know what these players do, but for the most part, you don't know what they're looking for. So I do think that there is, I would say, tread lightly if you're betting game to game. And also just make sure who's playing. So we talk about Memphis, for example. Memphis is playing Golden State today. Golden State is a 7.5-point favorite, 186.5. I haven't seen it yet. I would assume the expectation, second leg of a back-to-back for Memphis, that Cam Boozer, maybe Cedric Coward, maybe Taylor Hendricks are all not going to play here for them. Two of those guys part of the NBA rotation just this last year. So I do think that when you look at this, you're probably expecting that they're not going to play. Remember that Grizzlies have been playing in the Salt Lake Summer League as well, so they've got a lot of run on them, so they want to give their guys some rest. But so too have the Warriors. Warriors have been part of the California Classics. So you don't know who's going to play for them either. 7.5 seems like a lot, and there's a lot of expectation. Look at that French kid crying. That the Warriors are going to be able to blow them out, but just tread lightly, because this was as low as 3.5.
3: Is that the little kid that's a player's brother?
4: I have no idea. I just know that there was a small child weeping, and that was hilarious.
3: I'll have to Google that in the commercial break. But there's been like a kid who's a player's brother who's gone.
4: You're way more into that stuff than I am.
3: Famous.
4: You love the narrative stuff.
3: I do want to remind you, though, as the sports calendar rolls on, we've got the World Cup ongoing, Major League Baseball will be back before you know it, WNBA, all of these things. Sports calendar never stops, and Sharp Plays has been covering it all. 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I know we'll have best bets at the end of the hour, but was there anything you ended up contemplating or actually betting?
4: No, I'm going to interrupt
3: today?
4: This for a second. Sorry. Because I finally got my eyes on what drew the penalty here for Spain. I'm going to show this to you. This is absolute insanity. Lamine Moll just runs into the box and tries to head a ball, and he gets kicked by a French player who's also playing the same ball, and he draws the penalty on this. That is absolutely what? That is an insane way to call a penalty in a box. So again, Yamala essentially just runs into a guy who's already in the midst of his kicking motion.
3: Yeah. And that was a, penalty on France for kicking Yamal.
4: Yeah.
3: That's wild. This sport, man. I don't want to be that person because
4: I
3: know
4: we're
3: the pig-brained Americans, all of that, I understand. But it's stuff like that that's really bothersome
4: about the sport. So the full scope of the play makes it look even worse. It's a Spanish cross to which the French guy actually gets some possession of and puts it up. And he is then drawn.
3: So how is that a penalty on him?
4: That's crazy, dude. That is not great.
3: Ay, caramba. And they score on it.
4: Yep.
3: So Spain up 1-0 in the semifinal. As an underdog, by the way, France closed minus 140 ultimately to advance. Okay, we got to step aside here. We will continue to update you on all things World Cup when we return, but more football and football, college football season is upon us. We'll discuss when we return.
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5: The Vegas Golden Knights will be back in action on Saturday, September the 19th for their first of four preseason games, as they'll be in Ontario taking on the LA Kings with their first home

0: You're watching Money Moves here on VSiN, the Sports Betting Network.
1: Who was a plus 120 dog to advance, plus 220 dog on the 90-minute line. Currently up over France, 1-0 here in the 30th minute. Mikel Oyarzabal with the goal in a super bizarre penalty in the box that we were discussing at the end of the last segment. So keeping tabs on this as we go. You have the under 2.5. Not loving a goal coming that early.
2: No, so hopefully we can get out of here with just the one goal, obviously. And maybe, I mean, look, I'll take a Spanish 1-0 win. It'd be right in their wheelhouse, right? That's what they've been doing this entire tournament.
1: If you believe, meanwhile, that the French, who were odds on to advance prior to that goal being scored, if you believe they can get back in this thing, plus 140 now the price available for them ultimately to qualify. It's a pretty good price on France.
2: I mean, you got to make up two goals against the best defense in the field.
1: But it's not the 90 minute, it's to qualify.
2: No, I know, I'm just, well, it's still, you got to win, right?
1: Yes.
2: And you're down 1-0.
1: But that's one goal, hypothetically.
2: And then penalty kicks.
1: And then penalty kicks, yeah.
2: So why not just bet France to win via PKs?
1: You could do that too. Mm-hmm. That's an option, but I'm just saying, plus 140 is
2: more than likely you're going to have to ask them to overcome two goals, though.
1: I mean, which, like, I mean, their team total was over 1.5 that took 90% of the money, so people certainly believe that France is capable of scoring.
2: There's one problem, though. They don't have Oyarzabal on their roster. So,
1: yeah, we did some research in the commercial break that with the Spain pronunciation, the so Z ridiculous. Is the TH sound for his last name. There we go. I'm proud of us.
2: The Azul.
1: We did well. We did well. Let's get into a little college football talk, because last week, I think, was our first true kind of dive into college football coverage. Tomorrow, we'll begin to unveil
2: don't
1: our
2: do
1: college
2: that.
1: Football top 25.
2: Don't do that.
1: What
2: don't
1: do you mean?
2: Do that.
1: Do
2: that. We'll do that.
1: Okay.
2: I like how this is, you know, put all the work on one person and just be like, I think we're going to do
1: so
2: this.
1: So here, all the work on one person. I did
2: explain
1: all of the legwork.
2: Explain
1: okay. So,
2: all of the legwork. Okay.
1: So.
2: You did a third of
1: JVT
2: it.
1: JVT and I are putting together a Money Moves college football top 25.
2: As
1: so
2: we
1: it
2: did
1: is,
2: last year.
1: As we did last year, it is our two opinions on what our

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1: We did a lot of Big 12 last week with Media Days. The Mountain West and ACC will begin their Media Days this week as well, so we'll continue that. But also, Tim Murray, want to give him a shout-out. He has been still, throughout the entirety of the offseason, still doing his college football betting podcast and had some really great guests. This past week, he had Phil Steele on, who writes like the preview Bible for anybody that follows college football each and every year. And one team that he discussed as a potential surprise team in 2026-27 was the Alabama Crimson Tide. Take a listen.
2: Well, they've got a new quarterback this year, but they had a new quarterback last year. And I like both Keelan Russell and Austin Mack at the quarterback spot. I think whichever one wins the job, they're in good shape. And if one of them gets injured, they're in really good shape in the backup spot. I mean, Mack is 6'6", 232. He knows the system inside and out. He was with offensive coordinator Ryan Grubb back at Washington. And then Russell was one of the top QBs coming out of high school last year. He was just a true freshman last year. Now he's experienced. I like that position. And defensively, they're really good, especially in the secondary. They got three NFL caliber guys in the secondary, and Xavier Brown, Bray Hubbard, and Keon Saab. And then you look at the schedule this year. You know, the Georgia game I rate as a toss-up, but let's keep in mind, they went on the road and beat Georgia last year, and now they get them at home. Tennessee, I rate as a toss-up, but that's a very winnable game for them. They've had great success against Tennessee. And then at LSU, I rate as a toss-up, but, you know, Alabama's more of a homegrown team than LSU is. And I think LSU, if you're looking for an overrated team at the start of the year, I believe they'll be a preseason AP top 10 team. I don't think they'll be a preseason AP top 10 team at the end of the year. So I think Bama's got a really good shot at surprise. A lot of folks, and I think the over-under on them is all the way down to 8.5 or something like that. I would be all over that over 8.5 with Alabama.
3: I think I would tend to agree. I think one of the things I would point out about the schedule, and you do get them at home at the end of the year, but I think Auburn's going to be pretty solid this year.
1: Mm-hmm.
3: They might have...
1: And those rivalry games can always be tricky.
3: Correct. So you have an opponent that I think might be a little underrated, and the randomness and variance of football and a rivalry game at that, which we have seen many times before. You know, worse Auburn teams take down better Alabama teams and vice versa. So outside of that, though, I would completely agree. You know, I would even go so far as to say is I think the road game against Tennessee is more winnable than what Phil's putting out there. I just don't know if Tennessee's going to be a great defensive team overall. So I like everything they have in front of them. The schedule sets up pretty nicely for them. No overtly daunting road trips at all outside of the game on the road against LSU. So I think that this is a group that definitely can do some damage in the SEC for sure. Big if is whether or not quarterback pans out, but I think you trust Kalen DeBoer to figure that out, whoever wins the job, like Phil Steele said.
1: Well, and to the point, they haven't decided officially or announced who the starting quarterback will be, but the market certainly has their feel of who it's going to be. Keelan Russell, 28-1 for Heisman compared to Austin Mack, who's at the 60-1 longer shot there. And to Phil Steele's point, like, he has had all the five-star hype. He has the kind of upside that has gotten fans really, really excited about it. There were even people last season, if you remember, that when Ty Simpson was named the starting quarterback, were still screaming from the mountaintops about wanting to see what Keelan Russell looked like and give him more of an opportunity. He wasn't ready last year, and I think a lot of the reports that we've seen from the outside about Alabama football is that he has matured, he has learned a lot, and he's ready to take that step this season. Defense concerns me just a little bit when you lose seven starters and key leaders, so there's some big shoes to fill, but a team that I was very excited in a season ago that didn't live up to the billing, now in year three of Kalen DeBoer, do you take the step? Do you make the CFP? Do you contend for a national title? That's always the goal at Alabama, but can you actually do it this year? I don't know if I can pull the trigger on the Tide after they let me down so much last season.
3: Yeah, I mean, but, you know, considering it's a new year, I'm with you. I think there is some sort of fear that that might be the case. But at 25-1 for an SEC power like Alabama, who should be competing, should be winning a lot of these games, and we'll get the benefit of the doubt when it comes to committee time, too. Right,
1: yeah.
3: So you're going to get, likely against some other opponents, you'll get more of an opportunity to get a seat at the table should it come down to resume and whatnot.
1: Another team that hasn't had the recent success but has the cachet, the Clemson Tigers. And Phil Steele said this is a team that should be better than people think as well.
2: Yeah, and that's how I wrapped up the call with Coach Sweeney. I'm like, hey, Coach, you're back to being little old Clemson. Remember we used to do that when they played Alabama? He said, oh, we're just little old Clemson, and we're taking on Alabama. And then, boom, they'd end up playing for the title game. And he agreed. He was happy with that situation. And the things I like about Clemson, first of all, they underachieved last year, let's face it. But if you take a look at the, you know,

0: statistically, they were pretty good. In fact, in conference play, they were plus 66 yards per game for a 4-4 team. I mean, generally when you're plus 66 yards per game in conference play, you're 6-2, maybe even 7-1. Then you look at the schedule. I do have a slight underdog against Miami and a slight underdog against LSU, but I'm favored all the rest of their games. So you tell me the over-under is 7.5 on Clemson this year?
1: Yep, 7.5.
0: I'm going to play the over on that, Tim.
2: They would agree. I mean, now it's interesting because I think we've seen a small decline in just the overall talent on the roster in general under Sweeney. And, you know, we've talked a lot about his, disdain might be for the transfer portal and really revamping and building through it. But this does seem to be a team on the surface that has some signs of potentially taking a step forward. And that's a really good statistic. When, you know, when you're out gaining your opponents on average by over 50, over 60 yards, you should be better. And so there are some buy signs for Clemson. But that was last year's team. This is a slightly different team. And then, of course, you have a very big question as to who your quarterback's going to be because Kate Klubnik is on the New York Jets.
3: Well, they did make it official, though, that Christopher Vezina will be QB1. There was a discussion with he and Tate Reynolds. Reynolds, the younger, like, up-and-coming player. I think Vezina is, fair to say, more of like a bridge quarterback, but a guy who has been the backup, worked his way up at Clemson in the background, four-year guy, redshirt junior. 14 games appearance-wise, just one start, but lots of experience in the system. You bring in a new, but old, offensive coordinator in Chad Morris, but same system, same plan. So you would imagine the verbiage isn't going to take too long to get set and refigured, but I understand the excitement for Clemson. The ACC is such an interesting league, and I'm excited to preview this a little bit more as we go this week, because last year, obviously, your champion doesn't make the college football playoff. They're held out because of what JMU was able to do. Miami is your leader in the clubhouse, but are they and Cristobal the most trustworthy team, even though they are coming off a national championship appearance? There's a lot of questions, I think, in the league.
2: Yeah, of course. Well, and it's top-heavy again. Like, the depth of the ACC does not look particularly great. Then, obviously, you have the new face, or the big new face, with Virginia Tech and what that's going to look like with Franklin. So that's going to be another interesting player at the table, too, because one would assume there's some upside there.
3: Yeah, this will be a fun couple weeks. We mentioned ACC, Mountain West, Sun Belt Media Days all getting underway this week. And we'll have some NFL training camps, rookies reporting for both the 49ers and Seattle Seahawks at the end of the week. So we are in the season before the season for football, that is for sure.
4: Someone had a birthday.
5: Yep, 50. 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
9: 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That's vsin.com/subscribe. And while by the end of July, we will have every single team having reported for training camp, we've got a couple that are going to get underway this weekend, the 49ers and Seahawks having rookies report early, and then this thing will be off and running. So football season will be here before you know it. You wrote up a division, AFC East, I believe, in this year's betting guide that's out now. We both had a handful of bets in it. Go check it out if you haven't already. It is absolutely awesome. And the college football betting guide will be here soon.
10: Yes, it will be. Deadline sneaking up on us here.
9: I know. We got the email today from Adam. I get scared.
10: Yeah, I think I've got 10 days or something like that to finish my stuff.
9: You've been working diligently on it, though.
10: I have. So hopefully we are ahead of schedule. We'll see what happens. Who knows? Maybe I'll just goof off today. but either way, I do have a lot of work this week, too, with the Summer League in town. But
9: you got to focus on the top 25 rankings first, then you can get back to that, okay?
10: Adam, you heard it. I'm being told that I have to focus on something that is not the college football betting guide.
9: Pick your bottom five in the top 25. Can you at least do that part of the exercise?
10: Who says I haven't already?
9: Get the first couple days done. That's what I think is the most interesting, I'll say. And I know we'll talk about this more as we go this week and throughout the coming weeks as we do our reveal. That the teams that could crack the top 25 at the bottom, there are so many that you could slot into that, in my opinion, early. I mean, it's
10: UMass?
9: The preseason, too. No, maybe not the Minutemen.
10: Not the Minutemen? You're going to make Boston Steph mad.
9: Don't. She knows what they are. She knows. That said, I found it to be a much more challenging exercise than I anticipated before I did it. So I'm excited to see what you ultimately put together. That said, while we're waiting for football,
10: all these comments. All
9: we
10: these
9: do have a lot
10: comments.
9: Of other things. A story of my life. It's like
10: ultimately
9: usually 2 hours.
10: Together
9: it's usually 2 hours of me getting these comments from you. It
10: implies that I have not put anything together.
9: It's nice to be in the driver's seat for once. That said, we are still 1-0 in the World Cup semifinal that is underway right now on Fox. Spain in the driver's seat in the 48th minute here.
10: I would just like to point out, I do think the Spanish have been, they had another really big opportunity that they had missed earlier in this contest, too, that they were inches away from going up 2-0 in this match. So Spain right now, we're watching them, they're on the attack on the other end, but this has been tilted ice. to an extent from what I've been watching a little bit here. So we'll see if the French can find an opportunity here.
9: And if there's one thing we know about Spain, there's been nobody better at possessing the football here in the World Cup. 60% possessions, the best passing team in the world as well to this point. We will have, or I will have, when we get to our best bets in a moment, a play on tomorrow's match coming up between Argentina and England. Wow. That said, for now, we have a lot of other stuff going on, including the NBA Summer League, which rolls on here from Vegas, and we got some news for one of the league's biggest stars.
10: We did. AJ DeBonta being shut down. So this is what we're talking about, right? Make sure you know, because you just have no idea who's going to play, who's not. You want to make sure that you have a good sense of who's going to be out there. And look, the Wizards can obviously still go out there and win this game, but we're seeing that move in that direction because they were up to as high. I want to double check to see what the peak of this number was because I believe the highest was 5. Yep, 5. And now we're down to about 2.5. So the thought was against Chicago, Caleb Williams has been playing a ton, that maybe on the second leg of back-to-back, the Bulls were not going to play their guys. But the Wizards with DeBonta and a short sample size and shelf life in the Summer League was going to be out there for one more. It's not the case. Not only are they done here today, they're done for the rest of the Summer League, which also goes to, I brought this up to Edlow because he was asking about futures in the Summer League. Mm-hmm. We are in great shape with our Atlanta Hawks.
9: Beautiful.
10: 3-0 start, second best point differential. So actually, technically, the best point differential amongst 3-0 teams. Ask me how many 3-0 teams there are.
9: How many? Wowie.
10: Just the Hawks. Whatever. Anyway, we're in a good spot. And the Wizards were one of the futures aspects. Like, hey, do you want to play them? And my response to Edlow was, well, DeBonta might get shut down. I think you want to go with a team like the 76ers instead. If you're just getting into the futures pool here in the Summer League, they could be 3-0 after today. They are favored to win their game against Houston. And they've got guys on their roster, you know, LeBaron Fialon and others, Johnny Broome, that I think are going to play the entirety of the Summer League. So that is not a risk that you're taking when you're looking at some of the guys that are playing there and maybe worth having, and they could be 3-0 after today as well.
9: 76ers, 3.5-point favorites against Houston, total 181.5, and then the aforementioned Wizards today, still 2.5-point favorites against the Bulls, total 182.5 there as well.
10: Last note on the Summer League I wanted to bring up, and I'm actually interested locally today, we're going to have an hour with UNLV head coach Josh Pastner, so it'll be interesting to pick a basketball brain on this. So I don't know if you remember or know, but they have this new free throw rule at the NBA Summer League. So
9: it's something they've had in the G League for a while, right?
10: Yep.
9: But now they're trying to like test it out at Summer League.
10: So the rule is, to refresh anybody, it is the points awarded on the free throw, it is one free throw. So for example, if you get fouled on a 3-point shot and you miss, you take one free throw, that free throw is worth 3 points. You know, subsequently, 2-point shot, you miss, that free throw is worth 2 points. So it's a single free throw for the amount of points that you are awarded. The thought is to speed up games, potentially. But then you get certain games, like yesterday when Caleb Wilson leaves 14 points on the floor because he misses 5 free throws or whatever it is, or a few free throws, and you're like, okay, here we go. But I think the interesting aspect of it, too, is
9: very detrimental for a bad foul shooter.
10: Sure, but what if you're a good shooter? Sure. So, you know, let's say the extreme example I keep using is, let's say you're like a 90-ish percent free throw shooter. Now, somebody please, I am legitimately asking for math help here, so don't sit there and go, you're an idiot. No, I'm asking. But I believe the way percentages work is, even though you're a 90% free throw shooter, let's say you get three shots at the line, it's not a 90% chance you're going to make all three. But if you're a 90% three-point shooter, now it's a 90% chance that you're getting those 3 points because it's, you know, a single free throw. So my whole point here is, and I'll have the actual details on this tomorrow. I was going to go through everything, as well as our top 25, to put all the results together. But to my eye and to the results, it would seem that we're having a higher scoring Summer League. We saw the Trailblazers drop 111 yesterday. We saw multiple 190 total point games between the two teams. 180 points is regularly being touched here at this point. And so I wonder if that is also part of it, where you're getting these guards and other players who are pretty decent free throw shooters now don't have to make 2 to get 2 points. They only got to make 1. And so I think that's helped not only speed up the games, but it's also helped with some of the scoring, and we're seeing some high-scoring games. So again, I'll have details on that tomorrow, because I don't want to make the declarative statement that scoring is up in the Summer League, and then I'm going to pull the numbers, and it's like, you know, 60% for the under. But I do think that that's something worth expanding on tomorrow for sure.
9: The rationale for it, by the way, is just to speed up pace of play, like they're trying to do in every sport right now.
10: Which is interesting, because the NBA has an injury problem, and what is the reasoning by some? That the games are too quick, that these guys are putting too many miles on their bodies, and so the NBA's response is, let's speed these bad boys up.
9: Interesting. Okay, last couple minutes here. Let's recap the bets. Look ahead to what we are adding into the account for me, because I wasn't here yesterday. We'll grade the weekend. Cash the Spain money line and Max Holloway parlay. That second leg came in a little bit easier than I anticipated it to be. End up losing the Lionel Messi anytime goal for that quarterfinal match for Argentina, but still a profitable day between the two because we got the plus money we did on the parlay. As for today, I am adding Argentina and England, both teams to score. Obviously, that game will be tomorrow. But today's match between Spain and Argentina, between Spain and France, I thought was interesting that both teams to score was minus 160, yet the match tomorrow with two significantly worse defenses was only minus 115. Argentina, you look at the 3-2 win over Cape Verde, down 2-0, should have been 3-0 against Egypt, didn't play great against Switzerland. I don't love the matchups for them in general with Harry Kane and Jude Bellingham, who have come alive in the tournament. And yet, I still think offensively, we know both of these teams are certainly capable. So both teams to score for me at what I felt was a relatively cheap price tomorrow.
10: Where did you watch the McGregor fight? Because you were at the concert, right? You didn't watch it?
9: No. So I didn't watch it live. But, you know, my husband is a big UFC person. So we have a lot of friends that work there. And we pulled it up on Paramount Plus when I got home because I didn't want to see any social media about it or anything. I wanted to watch it when I got home. And
10: did he do the same thing?
9: Chris comes home.
10: Did he know?
9: He knew. He watched it. But he was like, I'm just going to tell you, you're going to be sorely disappointed. I was like, well, I saw that my bet cashed. Like, I was in my betting app and I saw I had more money in the account. So. So clearly he won. He's like, yeah. And so then we ended up watching it, and to see the two fights that everybody was talking about be done in less than a minute is a little bit crazy.
10: I watched this in a very packed casino sports book where of the estimated, I don't know, whatever, we'll say 200 people there, 13 were cheering for Max Holloway.
9: Oh, really?
10: And you should have heard. It was like
9: and
10: somebody
9: yet the price still got driven up.
10: And it's like the air got sucked out of the room. Oh my God, it was actually incredible to watch.
9: You're lucky I wasn't there. I would be like, woo, woo.
10: Yeah, well, I mean, but in the moment, you don't really understand what's happening.
9: Well, and that's not how you want it to be.
10: Right, either. John Brown said that too. We were talking about that because he had Holloway as well. And I just, you're watching it, and he just starts pointing at McGregor. And I'm like, well, what's happening? Because you don't understand.
9: Holloway went like this. He's like, what am I supposed to do?
10: Yeah, and I was like, why? There's no injury. What is he talking about? And sure enough, so it was such a weird way to win something.
9: Yeah, for sure. That sucked. Meanwhile, the Paddy Pimblett.
10: Was good.
9: That was a pretty good on him. I didn't see that ending the way that it did, and he was obviously an underdog in that fight. The flyweight bout, and forgive me, I am not great with names, that one was the best fight of the whole thing.
10: Which one was this one?
9: I just said I don't remember their names.
10: Oh, well, then why are you going to tell me that?
9: But that was the best fight. I mean, you should know. It was the best fight of the card.
10: I was distracted.
9: Green? Is that
10: what? Oh, yes. The ridiculous finish for Green, too. King Green and Terrence McKinney. Yeah.
9: With the comeback? Yeah. Like, unbelievable.
10: I thought he was going to lose.
9: Yes. I thought he was dead.
10: Gutshot.
9: I thought he was dead. Yeah. Okay.
10: We're done.
9: We'll be back tomorrow. Same time, same place. Thanks for hanging out.
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26: Here we go. 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Mitch Moss along with Doug Kazarian. Pauly Howard is on vacation this week. We are live in downtown Vegas from the Circa Resort and Casino. Loaded 3-hour program lined up today. Plenty on the Open Championship, which will begin out here on the West Coast tomorrow night, actually. And then, obviously, Thursday morning, pretty much everywhere else. Russ Reynolds on the program in an hour, his best bets. We have John Hasselbauer on the program today. Dale and Cuff on soccer. Derek Stevens, owner, CEO of this great property. We'll get into the World Cup game that we have, the match at halftime, the Major League Baseball All-Star game tonight. Pretty active Tuesday here, middle of July, Doug. How you doing?
27: Yeah, a little soccer game going on. The big one. The one we've circled, right? This is the championship, right? That's what everyone's saying.
26: Crazy.
27: I'm just ready to hammer against whoever loses this in the third place game.
26: Yeah, that's kind of the thought, I think, right?
27: And now odds makers obviously know, so the question is, how much will they adjust?
26: Well, here's the question, right? Because I read a lot on that today. People with strong opinions saying that Mbappe, like, there's no chance he would play in the third place game.
27: No.
26: If they lose this match.
27: He definitely will.
26: He definitely will?
27: I think so. He's going for the goals.
26: That's exactly what my thought was. I'm like, hold on a second here. You don't think people have said that he has an ego the size of like the galaxy, the Milky Way?
27: It's like Brett Favre retirement.
26: So he doesn't
27: want
26: to win this.
27: Ask him after the game. Probably after the game, if they lose, he'll say, "No."
26: Yeah, that's exactly
27: give
26: right.
27: Give it a couple days.
26: Yeah.
27: Let it breathe.
26: I would imagine, like, even what? So if Mbappe loses this match today, Messi loses tomorrow against England, and they're still tied at 8 apiece, they're both going to say, we're good. It doesn't mean anything to me.
27: Of course not.
26: So it's been a
27: look at us just taking the fun out of sports and just looking at betting angles instead of actually with the game that's going on right now.
26: It's been a it's been pretty decent, I would say. It, you know, this is coulda, woulda, shoulda. Do you agree with the penalty that was on France, which allowed Spain to score the only goal of the match so far? If you do not, then you're mad and you should probably think, or you are thinking, it should be 0-0. I would say that if you agreed with the penalty, then you would have to say that there's actually a pretty decent chance Spain's up 2-0 because they had, and I told you this too, we were watching together in the book here before for the first half, that opportunity that Spain had in the 38th minute As the diehard soccer people tell me, that was a world-class opportunity, and they just missed another goal.
27: Well, this is the joke. It's basically soccer crumbing. It's breadcrumbing. That's what a goal is. You get all these amazing edge-of-your-seat sort of sequencing, and then you get it taken away.
26: Yeah, does it pop or not? That's right. What it comes down
27: right.
26: to.
27: But that's what makes the highlights when there's an actual goal so special and so exhilarating. I was thinking about this, like betting. I haven't bet a ton in this World Cup because obviously I don't know a ton of soccer, but obviously I try to pick my spots, like the angles, especially in group play and Japan team total that one Saturday night, things like that. Betting unders is really hard in this sport because as soon as you get that first goal, everything changes.
26: It does.
27: Everything changes.
26: Especially in this specific version of the World Cup because we have had so many goals late, and a ton of them, I think it's over 30 that have happened beyond 90 minutes.
27: Well, so, that's just, I'm talking more, once you get to the knockout round, obviously group play is different, but
26: right.
27: I mean, this game, I mean, I'd be betting over 2.5.
26: You feel comfortable with that? I wonder, so Spain has been so good. They've only allowed one goal so far in the right. entire tournament. That is unbelievable, like historically good defense. What is their philosophy? And they actually, I thought, were trying to score more goals in the first half to go up 1-0, go up beyond that. Do they change the philosophy here in the second half and just say, no, too good of a defense, we're going to park the bus, so to speak, and let's just keep France off the scoreboard, and we're totally happy with a 1-0 win?
27: So my understanding, that sort of park the bus would occur in the last 15 minutes. I think Spain still has to step their foot up, keep their foot on the gas, because you can't just park the bus against a team like France for an entire second
26: half. It seems difficult.
27: And also, this reminds me of kind of peak Georgia-Bama SEC, when so much stats were accumulated during the regular season back when Vandy was terrible and some of these other teams were just nowhere close to them. And oddsmakers had to come up with player props for the SEC title game. And it's like, how do you know, these wide receivers are going to play a full game
26: right.
27: for the first time all season because they were killing opponents, you know, back in the two-a-days and those Alabama team totals.
26: Yeah, they're probably out of the game in the third
27: right.
26: quarter.
27: Right, so it's, and you don't know the game plan because it's going to be such a different script. So here, yes, Spain's defense has been incredible, and it's not easy because other teams have given up goals to inferior opponents, but they haven't been playing France all tournament. So I'm expecting a goal from France, or I'm expecting they're going to just extend themselves so much that they're going to leave themselves vulnerable on the back end.
26: Okay, fair enough. $1.90 on Spain right now to qualify. That's at DraftKings. And there was just some movement as I speak on the three-way. Spain just moved from $1.30 favorite on the three-way at DK to $1.20. Mm. France is plus +380. Are you in? Does the draw, is it speaking to you right now at plus +225? Maybe you can find higher than that.
27: Yeah, that is. I mean, the over 2.5 is $1.45, minus $1.45. So I could see certainly 1-1. I just think you get a goal and then things could still open up. I don't think they're going to play super conservatively. I think they do that. What is that? In like the last 8 minutes of regulation when there's a tie game.
26: Yeah, but also don't forget about the hydration break.
27: Mm.
26: So maybe if you just wait a couple of minutes here after halftime, that over 2.5 juice will come closer to even money. You can factor in that hydration break, and France really then goes balls to the wall. And then you can get maybe like even money on over 2.5.
27: Like a tactical reset, so to speak?
26: Yeah, yeah. Okay. It's like their third win, so to speak, I guess,
27: right.
26: for the match. And they realize there's no tomorrow here. This is it.
27: Yeah, I think they're comfortable. You're right, because it's going to take a while till they go all out, because their status quo of attack is still pretty lethal. So they don't need to be vulnerable in the back end in order to
26: yeah.
27: score a goal, so to speak. Have they had many chances in the first half? That's always indicative, but just from a schematics, is Spain's defense sort of neutralizing that overwhelming offense with such speed?
26: Overall stats so far, Spain has had possession 55% of the time. They've had five shots, one shot on goal. France, two shots, zero shots on goal so far. Zero. I'll call this like an exquisite gamble by the goalie late
27: right.
26: when Mbappe leaked out, actually. I think he was still onside, and that would have been an easy goal, but he came all the way out of the goal to kick that ball because I think he realized, if I'm going to be one-on-one with Mbappe, I have no chance of stopping him. And if he misses on that gamble, that's going to be the equalizer right there for France.
27: I was hoping I'd get better odds at next goal, Spain, and it's only plus +175.
26: Oh, okay. Okay, I like where your head's at.
27: Yeah.
26: Just in case.
27: No second goal, so this is our final, nearly 5-1. Yeah.
26: Why, don't you think, I mean, so you think the France offensive attack wins out here. They that's the best in the world compared to Spain's defense, which has been the best in the world in this tournament.
27: I think we're in the second half underway, obviously. I think we're likely to get scoring because of that first goal and when it occurred.
26: Okay.
27: And who had it. Right. I think Spain having it opens the game up.
26: Yeah, totally fair. So we'll keep you abreast of the entire second half here over the next hour, maybe plus of the live betting numbers. Some best bets here at VSiN on this match. Steve Wiss was on the program yesterday. He really liked the over 2.5, small letter on over 3.5. Chris Vasili was the exact opposite. He liked under in this game and under tomorrow. Nigel had Spain to qualify plus 130.
27: Did you go through?
26: Nigel Seeley to qualify today at that play. And that actually kept going up. I think plus 130s were available before they started the match.
27: Spain has looked like the better team.
26: I would agree.
27: It's only a half. Things can change. But so far, that's how I would assess it.
26: Takeaways from last night's home run derby. I was on the right player in the wrong market. Mm. I had Jordan Walker to have the longest home run. That went to Junior Caminero. I did not have Jordan Walker to win the event, which kudos to those of you who did. He popped it at 7-1 or higher, and the in-play number against Schwarber was massive. He had to homer in his final six swings.
27: Did I hear that right? Schwarber was bet so much it was down to like plus 130 at some point?
26: Oh, is that right? He was that big of a...
27: He was, what, $3 when we had the show yesterday?
26: Yeah. Well, I noticed this. I mean, before... This is on the way home, on my way out of circuit here. Ben Rice at some books moved from like plus $9 to higher than 11-1.
27: I heard that.
26: And so our conversation with Chris Bennett yesterday here at Circus, like, I took a little on 11-1 just because I'm like, he didn't win. But if they had this thing 11 different times, does Ben Rice win one of them? Maybe. I thought it was worth
27: Why
26: a bet.
27: He?
26: Yeah, sure, he could. So at that number, like, what's the difference between him and some of the other guys who are priced at 4-1 or maybe a little bit lower than that?
27: I didn't go fully deep on this because I had other stuff going on, things like that. Was there any sort of horrible pitcher or anything like that anything that was just a giant egg laid?
26: Oh, people were mocking Rice's Rice's pitcher. Yeah, I think it was his dad. It was like Mariano Rivera out there throwing the cutter to him. And I know that he was like, when I was on social media watching, it's just like, yeah, people just can't get enough of this and ripping on the guy. How about Bryce Harper hitting the problem gambler sign
27: that
26: last night?
27: Poetic.
26: The timing of that could not have been any better.
27: Former coworker of mine at ESPN had tweeted that picture. Just, it's so good. So good. They couldn't even take it down either. That's because it probably got a lot of camera time, right?
26: Sure.
27: I mean, that's part of the, I would imagine, the sales package or whenever they sell to say, hey, All-Star Game Home Run Derby is at our stadium.
26: Yeah, like what do you think that company is paying for to advertise in that exact spot? Probably a lot of cash.
27: I mean, it's all brand awareness, all this stuff. Okay. I mean, it goes back to, I always use the example, Jeff Gordon with the DuPont car. I need to paint something. I'm not a home fix-it guy. Right. Once in a blue moon, I'll need to walk down the aisle at Home Depot to buy some paint, and I see DuPont. I'm like, oh, that's a name I brand.
26: You know that one.
27: Right. It has nothing to do with Jeff Gordon in my head, but subconsciously, I feel like it's a good brand.
26: Mm-hmm. You're not a big DIY guy?
27: No. I know the perfect sort of apps to use to pay someone to do it, though.
26: Just as important, I guess, right?
27: Yes, TaskRabbit, you know, all that stuff.
26: Yeah, there are certain things around the house I feel pretty comfortable with. Other stuff, no chance.
27: I put together a bookshelf that took all night that I was pretty proud
26: of. That's pretty good.
27: Bare hands of assembling.
26: Not bad. Up next, we will dive into tonight's Major League Baseball All-Star Game from a betting perspective. We'll look at the Yerfy-Nerfy from previous years. Mm. Total runs scored, first three, first five innings, all coming up here on VSiN, the Sports Betting Network.
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26: Spain had another look about a minute ago. No good. They still lead France 1-0 here, 53rd minute as they play in the World Cup semifinals. Winner of this match will advance to the title game and take on the winner of tomorrow's match, England and Argentina. Also tonight, the Major League Baseball All-Star Game. So, treading lightly with bets on this match tonight, Doug, is how I'm going to put it. A couple that I have in pocket, as Dustin Sweetelson says here at the network, for funsies.
27: Funsies, right.
26: That's pretty much it. So Mike Trout is leading off for the American League tonight. He is a South Jersey guy. He is beloved in Philadelphia.
27: I've heard.
26: Yeah.
27: Big Eagles fan.
26: Absolutely. We have had rumors about the Phillies trading for Mike Trout like for as long as I can remember, right? Is this finally going to be the year where the Angels say, okay, enough's enough, we're not going to win, and they have just refused to trade him, and Philadelphia would be like the ultimate landing spot. He is going to get cheered as if he's one of their own in this game tonight. So a couple of bets that I took, again, just to have some fun, some entertainment here. This is kind of like Derek Jeter in his last ever All-Star game was plus money to have a hit, and I was like, he's the most clutch player of our lifetime. How the hell is he not going to get a hit at like plus 175? Of course he got a hit right away. Now, this is not like Mike Trout's last game ever, but being from Philadelphia, this is all like based on narrative, obviously.
27: You're going to get the Chan Ho Park treatment like maybe, Cal Ripken Jr. got?
26: Because I thought about that. Sanchez is starting tonight. Would Philly fans actually like Sanchez more if he grooved onto Mike Trout and he hit a home run?
27: Induce him to maybe come join him?
26: Sure. Would you like to come here, Mike, and play? Would you want to be the final piece that puts us over the top?
27: Here's a meatball.
26: Absolutely. I'm going to give you the meatball. Now, can you deposit this 420 feet over the left field wall?
27: I mean, the game doesn't matter. It's an exhibition.
26: Of course.
27: As much as they do try hard, and we give them credit for that, as opposed to other sports, why not?
26: So I would think Trout's probably going to get, what, 2 at-bats in this game?
27: at least to your point of fan favorite, things like that, he's going to be one of the last guys get pulled.
26: Sure. So he's leading off for a reason. I figure twice, maybe three at bats, 10-1 on him to hit a home run was put in the account today, and also 30-1 to win the MVP. Because if by chance he hits a leadoff home run, well then, first of all, the 10-1 cashes, and then that 30-1 to win the MVP turns into like a very short shot here.
27: The fan vote counts for 20%, and those votes are due around the sixth inning.
26: I hate that part.
27: And voting remains open, though, but it starts in the sixth inning.
26: Yeah.
27: And then 80% of the vote is from a hybrid of media, MLB.com, official scorer, announcers from the game, Fox Sports, ESPN Radio, MLB International.
26: And that would certainly be a narrative-based thought tonight, I think, by many who have an impact there. Trout going back to Philadelphia, hits a home run, has an impact overall. Yeah, he's won, by the way, MVPs in this game before.
27: In past years, you said the guy's late inning, justifiable MVP votes, not totally narrative, hokey votes. Have been in the past, right?
26: Yep. I know JBT earlier today was making a case for James Wood. He's not starting. He's been blistering hot. James Wood is ranked number one in Yahoo Fantasy. That's how good of a season he's having overall out of every single player in the league, batter or pitcher. So what if he comes in late?
27: He's pretty good.
26: He's really damn good.
27: You rank?
26: I actually don't mind. He's like 25-1. I don't mind that at all.
27: Why not?
26: Sure. A little bit on that. So I also went back and looked. Like, I don't know. This may be it could be an unfair question. What do you think is a long enough time to go back and look at a sample size for like the Yerfy-Nerfy bets, runs in the first inning, first three, first five of the Major League Baseball All-Star game?
27: I think you have to take away the juiced era.
26: Okay.
27: And I would remove actually when it decided home field.
26: Home field?
27: I would remove that.
26: Yeah, that'd probably be a good idea. I went back. At first I did like the last 25 years. Get back to 2000. It's a nice round number.
27: I mean, pitchers were juiced too. So.
26: No doubt. Yeah. Nerfies were 16-9.
27: Okay.
26: Last 25 years. I was actually a little surprised. I thought it was going to be like all unders, first three, first five, right? Not the case. Last 25 years, but this does include part of the, quote, steroid era. First three innings, 13 games went over 1.5 runs. First five innings, 14 of those games went over 3.5 runs. Is that a goal by Spain? Chalk went up.
27: Wow.
26: 2-0 Spain, 58th minute. Oh, boy.
27: Plus 175 for the next goal being Spain. That was on the three-way, by the way, because no goal would have been 5-1. So Spain cashes there. They're obviously a heavy favorite to go through, and 2.5's on the ropes right now.
26: Oh, the France fans are completely panicking, obviously, now in the stands. And, boy, they're on delay here in the book. They're going crazy out here. A bunch of people on Spain, obviously.
27: I thought that was a cheer maybe for the offside delay penalty VAR.
26: Yeah, hold on here. We got to take 11 minutes with the VAR.
27: We touched on this yesterday. It's gotten to the point where you can't celebrate a goal, and it feels like the NFL with the flag. You have to wait to see if there's a flag anywhere, because the announcers don't really clue you in either. They're not helping with the wait. There's a flag on the play in the backfield. You know, they don't tell you where it is either all the time. And we as sports fans kind of can gauge, because if it's in the secondary, 95% of the time it's on the defense. But they don't tell you that. They just say flag on the play.
26: There was a total breakdown by the France defense. Total breakdown.
27: That was a pretty tough goal to be, all things considered, because the angle. And his being right-footed.
26: Yeah, that was certainly not an easy one for him.
27: The goalie came out, and then there was a defender coming crashing hard from the left side. But that was well played.
26: Yeah, they have to count this. I can't imagine they're not going to, but it's VAR, so are they actually going to go to it? I know the France, the manager and everybody else, they were looking at it like, hey, boys, we might want to look at this one.
27: And there's a little bit of a win-win for the Gipper, so to speak. This is their coach's last hurrah, right?
26: Riding off into the sunset. Yeah, right. Want to get him his second World Cup victory. Which now we're talking like kind of uncharted territory there. It's gonna remain.
27: Yeah, we're underway.
26: 2-0 Spain. So now what?
27: So I was gonna say going back to baseball. Yeah. How long did that deep dive take you for these Nerfies and your?
26: Oh, it took me a while.
27: Yeah. Okay.
26: It took me a while. So, but also like I did do the whole steroid era to see what it was like back then, and actually Nerfy still won out. I went from like 92 to 2005. That's right around the whole steroid time. But the over in the first five was 11-3 in that time, and the over in the first three was 10-4. Even if you go back, I went back to like 1980 as well to see what that was like. And the Yerfies-Nerfies kind of split. The first three overs dominated, and we had more first five overs as well.
27: You got to have a strong stomach for that stuff. I rarely bet it now in regular season play. I like the idea, but we don't have the dominant starters like we almost did.
26: Right.
27: With the guy with the injuries and whatnot.
26: Well, if we had Mizorowski going tonight and Schlittler, I'd probably pay $1.30 on the Nerfy.
27: So last year we had a high-scoring game at 7-6, but then before that, we had a run of like five straight unders.
26: There's another goal. Oh, okay, were they going to wave this one off? They're going to say that he was offside. The France defense is absolutely falling apart. Sorry to cut you off.
27: No,
26: but that
27: please.
26: Was, oh, boy. Okay, yeah, go ahead.
27: Is this Arizona-Michigan here? Final four?
26: That's a good analogy. Yeah, again, they erupted here, thought it was a goal, but it's not.
27: It's waved off. Yeah. I was looking at the under with the pitchers and whatnot. It's really hard to do first three, first five, because I do that during the regular season, and one crooked number burns you.
26: I know.
27: Whereas you can just kind of weather the storm if you bet the game. Even first five, you can weather one crooked number.
26: Well,
27: eight's for the game, 8 or 8.5.
26: Yeah. By the way, the sports calendar never stops, and the Sharp Plays covers it all, and they've been winning for 15 consecutive years. All of it is documented. Logs posted publicly at the website, which is sharpplays.com. That kind of transparency is rare in this industry, and when the Sharp Plays moves, the sports books take notice. Advanced AI, trusted insider intel, they find the value before the numbers shift. 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So when I was digging in, I expected Nerfies to dominate. I also expected the first threes to be like overwhelmingly under, not the case. So it put me off a bet. I assumed that I was going to have a bet on under 1.5 plus money. But I just, and again, maybe based on history, it has nothing to do with it, but.
27: Well, in theory, the best batters are in the starting lineup.
26: And they're probably at the very top of the order, right?
27: The fan vote is pretty, like, genuine. Like, they know what they're doing.
26: Yeah.
27: As opposed to some of these other sports where certain guys get the starter in the NBA and whatnot. So, yeah, the best bats. And then you can match up certain relievers with certain bats later in the game. Now, the new rule, right, you can have to face at least three batters or end the inning. I don't think that's going to apply here because Dick Kershaw got a standing ovation for one batter.
26: Yeah, okay, yeah.
27: Like.
26: Yeah.
27: But that's part of the equation. National League, home field does matter from a strategy standpoint, so they should be favored.
26: Yeah, also, the total is ticked up.
27: I don't like that because I was looking at the under.
26: Yeah.
27: Notice, I like unders in general.
26: 8.5? Would you take 8.5 or are you too scared off it at that point?
27: Under or pass for me? I 9 times out of 10, I bet an under.
26: All right. We're going to start getting some best bets for the Open Championship on the show. We have great guests coming up. Wes Reynolds in 35 minutes. And Scottie Scheffler had an odd soundbite today. Some will fade him as a result. Me, not so much, but hear what he had to say coming up next.

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5: This week's Findlay Cadillac Henderson Player Performance of the Week is coming from Major League Baseball, where the Pittsburgh Pirates first baseman Ryan O'Hearn had a 10 RBI performance last week versus the Atlanta Braves in the Pirates 12-4 victory. The left-handed slugger was 4-for-5 on the night, 3 home runs, 2 3-run shots, and also a grand slam. The Pirates have been playing baseball since 1882. No player across 145 seasons have ever driven in 10 runs in a game. A grand slam in the first and 3-run homer in the third and another 3-run shot in the sixth, breaking the club's single game record of 9 RBI set by John Rizzo against St. Louis on May 30th back in 1939. The 10 RBI night also marked the most in the majors by a player this season. His career high in home runs is 17 that he set last season. Ryan O'Hearn hit the 16 home run mark before the All-Star break.
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12: This is Follow the Money on VSEN.
13: Coming up on the 69th minute of the semifinal in the World Cup between Spain and France, which is not too nice for France, by the way. They trail 2-0, and Spain still being aggressive here on the attack. And right now at DK on the three-way, Spain, a $12 favorite to advance. The draw is up to plus 850.
14: Did you happen to catch that offside call?
13: I missed that, actually.
14: The telestration, the computer.
13: Yeah.
14: The offensive player, both feet were onside compared to the other guys, the defenders, both feet. The torso and waist as well. But when he was running, his right arm was just kind of like there towards the goal. And his fingertips, because he stuck out his right arm, that was the only thing.
13: He's offside then.
14: So everything else, feet, waist, torso, were clearly the other guy was literally waist was in front of him.
13: Wow. Now, I don't love the...
14: That's ridiculous to me.
13: Of course it is.
14: That is against the whole purpose of offside.
13: You're exactly right.
14: It should be feet.
13: I think it should be closer to the NFL rule with is the quarterback beyond the line of scrimmage?
14: The whole body.
13: Right. And you can be... The entire body can... I don't love this rule, but his entire body can be past it. And as long as his like arm is not, it's going to be okay.
14: I just think it should be feet. I mean, that's what we do in every... The offsides in football, out of bounds. It's all about, it should be the feet.
13: Yeah, that seems a bit aggressive.
14: The blue line, right?
13: Yeah, there's also, and look, I mean, I'm a soccer novice. You would admit to the same thing. A lot of us are here. I have loved this tournament. Like I've said 47,000 times, I think there needs to be, like the letter of the law, the fine print needs to change a little bit here. You need to realize when you're watching this stuff happen that a lot of it is inadvertent by these players. JVT was making the case that the penalty today on France was, I thought it was actually a penalty. He disagreed. Okay. But a lot of the stuff that happens, the players are not doing it intentionally. And it doesn't matter. It's still going to be a yellow card when they go and look at it.
14: I have a tough time with the offsides when the defense scoots up to draw an offside. It reminds me of basketball when shorter players run over just to get underneath a guy. It's one thing if somebody's driving on you and they jump into you or they push off. I'm okay with that offensive foul. But running over just to get in front of someone who's about to take off for a dunk or whatever, that's not defense.
13: Yeah.
14: Running up to kind of just bait someone, I don't know.
13: I know, I agree.
14: I mean, I guess it's strategy, and if an entire back line can do it, then reward them for teamwork. I that's why the blue line does make a lot of sense in hockey.
13: Yeah, all right. So the Open Championship again begins later on in the week. I did add a bet to the portfolio today. It is Xander Schauffele to go top 10 here at Circa, plus 320. So tinkering around some stuff for the most part this year using

0: Hey, dude, your face is telling me that you broke up with your girl again.
1: Yeah, it's over.
0: Ah, I actually liked her.
1: Forget her. Plus, I bought her this expensive gold necklace, and now I'm just stuck with it.
0: What do you mean, stuck? Gold is like 5 times more valuable than a year ago. Just take it to Michael E. Minn and Jewelers in the Fashion Show Mall. 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
2: See Scotty's response, we're all going to die.
3: He just turned 30.
2: Yeah.
3: Who's asking that question?
2: Well, a bunch of people were asking it today because they asked him and they asked Rory. So I guess it turned into a thing this week at the Open Championship.
3: Have you ever been wondering about your legacy at 30?
2: Well, now how about this? When JVT and I recorded Pot of the Futures last night, available now wherever you get your podcasts, JVT brought up the question, is this like the downslide for Scotty? Like, are we watching it right now? Are we going to look back next year and say, yeah, his prime's done?
3: So he's, who's flamed out from a couple of Spieth and some of these other guys?
2: Oh, yeah, a bunch of guys do. I mean,
3: Duval?
2: Duval was just, I mean, almost overnight.
3: he was never Scotty.
2: No, no, he was not.
3: No, I said that, not that you thought that, I was just joking. But yeah, I mean, some guys are flash in the pan and then they go away. I don't think he'll go away, but I touched on it yesterday. I've been saying it for weeks. Until he demonstrates he can putt normally,
2: right,
3: you cannot bet him at these numbers.
2: Yeah,
3: I have to see it before I believe it. As much as I know sports betting is about anticipating and not reacting, it's been going on for too long.
2: I told JVT if he's onto something here, I said, we'll look back, I'll give it one full year, and that might be too short a time, but I said, if we look back next year at Scotty and say, yeah, that you were onto something, I'll buy him dinner at Barry's.
3: I disagree a little bit with that notion because he has battled back and finished top five and top ten when...
2: Sure.
3: You know, Tiger would withdraw with a back injury if he had the start that Scotty did sometimes. I mean, he just missed his first cut in eons last weekend.
2: Right.
3: So
2: right.
3: This is a guy who is still battling over the weekend. He had that whole bizarre arrest and everything that derailed him. And then he had, what was his regular caddy that weekend, had to go for a wedding or something like that. So he didn't have his normal caddy on one day of that tournament. So he's been fine. I think the field is just really good. Golf right now is... really good, and some guys are just going to catch lightning in a bottle, and Scheffler is going to look like Scotty lost, and yes, that playoff putt was gross a couple weeks ago, but aside from that, he's still been pretty solid. He just hasn't been dominant, which is fine, but that's why I don't bet him to win, but I'm not ready to write him off, per se, in terms of a backside of his career.
2: No, neither am I. This is also an ongoing thing. It happened recently with Jordan Spieth, and he was like a partner with a national sports book. It also, this is Matthew Fitzpatrick, very popular again this week, and he was asked the question, and he went down this whole path of sports bettors definitely have an influence, and they're very aggressive out there when golfers are out there swinging away.
4: Footballers, tennis players, you name it, everyone's getting messages of, oh, you missed that penalty, you cost me this, or you didn't make a birdie, you cost me this. Like, I've had my fair share. I would say every golfer that's played a professional tournament has had a message of abuse from someone that is related to gambling. I mean, you could see it this week. You go and type in a player's name that maybe isn't playing well, maybe someone who's favored to play well. You type the name into Twitter and you'll just see their name followed by abuse after abuse after abuse. It is definitely becoming a problem. And the issue is, obviously, particularly in golf, you know, it would be very easy to influence a bet, whether it's you're shouting on someone's backswing, shouting on a putting stroke. It's really easy. And obviously that is really hard to monitor. But it is definitely an issue.
2: What do you think?
3: I could do an hour on this topic. I mean, there's different layers to this. First and foremost, people who do that, I've done a lot of stupid things in my life. I've never done that, thankfully.
2: They need to be banned.
3: That is just the worst of the worst. And fortunately, the fantasy space doesn't really do that. They'll do it playfully before betting was ever legalized. So it's definitely been gambling, and it's not fantasy. Definitely been sports betting. And I would say, like, well, sports betting is going to always exist, just like it's always existed before 2018 PASPA. But it's now popularized the next generation, blah, blah, blah. It's definitely did not exist like this than before. With that being said, it's also everywhere. And it's everywhere because teams, players,

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13: Great timing. The owner and CEO of this great property, Circa Las Vegas, Derek Stevens, joins us now for his regular Tuesday hit. Derek, great to see you. Has BurraPay and has it been popular?
14: Good. Yeah, we've gotten a couple now. So it's you know, we did the first one with Bryce Hall when he did like, what was it, 5 or 6 Bitcoins or something on that, yep, on that first day. And
13: he
14: then,
13: was betting UFC, I believe, right?
14: Yeah, it was UFC. Bikes,
13: yep.
14: And then we've done a few more. We had someone that came in and did a full house yesterday, because you could use it for our contest as well.
13: Oh, beautiful.
14: So they did, I think, 10 Circa Million and 10 Circa Survivor. So that was kind of a cool little thing. So, yeah, it's out there.
13: Not bad. You were at Stadium Swim just now for the France-Spain match?
14: I was not at Stadium Swim.
13: Okay.
14: I was, I'm struggling with this thing, my day job, so I was in meetings. But we had the surveillance cameras up, and cabanas were full, and it was nice. A little hot outside. But
13: a little warm.
14: But compared to what it would be like on a normal Tuesday, my God.
13: Book was packed. You're going to be sad to see this tournament end.
14: I absolutely am. I mean, I've told you I caught the fever like you did. And I'm already worried about what the hell are we going to do next year? God forbid something happens. I can't figure out baseball. We're in trouble, man.
13: Oh, don't say that.
12: We had Chris Bennett on yesterday. He said a lot of new signups, so to speak, for the UFC card the last weekend. Obviously, the World Cup's drawn similar sort of activity. What's been the most surprising element to all of this?
14: I think we didn't really understand the impact that I think the international fans would have on our country. And I think it created this early on version, you know, when Scotland was in and they outdrank Boston and things like that. That it was, there was these great stories and this Freddie guy that no one, like all these other crazy things that happened. It kind of brought our country together a little bit on the,
12: I would agree,
14: you know, on the 250th birthday of our country. And I thought it was pretty amazing how it all kind of gelled together. And it was a ton of fun. I mean, I think this is the one thing, like, I've been up front. I've never really was a soccer fan, so to speak, but I thought these games were exciting. They were fun to watch. They were fun to bet on. The whole deal.
12: What about a wagering perspective? Were asked to take a huge limit bet on a random prop? I mean, did anything stand out? You said, gosh, I haven't seen this before.
14: No, we took with the largest bet we took was, no, I would just say we took the largest bet we took was $750,000. We took a bet on that. We sold most of it back. It was because this is a very liquid market. So this is really easy to get buyback. So, you know, we took that $750,000 bet. You know, I got a lot of people, oh, you're buying drink. I'm like, well, wait a second. It's not like we won $750. You know, we sold almost all of it back. So, you know, we saw a little bit. Wagering, I know different, maybe different books, sports books have different perspectives. Wagering for us was okay. Lots of smaller bets is what we saw.
12: Great crowds.
13: How about Saturday night? The crowd here for McGregor and Holloway. Do you want McGregor to fight again?
14: No. I think it was pretty kind of self-evident. You know, we went in, we needed Holloway, the book needed Holloway. We all kind of thought Holloway was the only way to play it, and we ended up doing okay. You know, Father Time is something in UFC. You got to just be careful, and it's unfortunate because I think the probability of something happening again is high with McGregor. I mean, we've seen this before. And I don't know that you want to have too many events where people were paying these type of prices.

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4: Now through September, 24/7 lane restrictions, 95 northbound and southbound, Rancho to Rainbow Boulevard. HOV lanes closed. Once again, that's 24/7.
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14: Alongside Matt Humans, I'm Tim Murray. The Midsummer Classic, the All-Star Game. What would you say? 30 minutes away? 7:45 Eastern right now. They say 8 o'clock it'll start. I will believe that when I see it, Matt. So I'll say over under 8:15 for the first pitch.
15: Well, last night, Will Hill and I thought the Home Run Derby might start around 5:05, right? Brief intros. Let's get on with this.
14: Mm-hmm.
15: Well, they had fireworks, smoke display. They had Michael Buffer out there. And before you know it, it's 20 after 5, and there's not a home run that's been hit yet. So I would not be that optimistic that this game
14: I'm
15: starts.
14: I'm going to take over, actually. Before,
15: yeah, I think over 5:15.
14: Yeah, because they're going to do starting lineups. They've got a national anthem. They got color guard, live flyover. I'm sure there's plenty to have. Well, at 8 o'clock Eastern, 5 o'clock Pacific, we'll be joined by Jeff Sherman, our good friend, veteran odds maker here in Las Vegas. We'll get his thoughts on the World Cup. We'll also get his bets. on the British Open. So that'll come up top of the hour. But Matt, real quickly, before we turn our attention elsewhere, we do have some picks over at vsin.com, courtesy of, well, who else? Jensen Lewis and Dustin Sweetelson. Jensen Lewis, he does like Dylan Cease to go over two strikeouts tonight. And I want to get you the live number right now at DraftKings, and it is at plus 115. So you can get a better price on that right now. He believes that Kyle Schwarber will get a hit tonight. Kyle Schwarber to get a home run is plus 360 to get a hit, still at that price that Jensen talked about at plus 105. He's leading off, you would imagine, at least two, maybe three at-bats. Probably, well, we'll see. But at least two at-bats from Kyle Schwarber. But I don't hate that look there. Maybe a little sprinkle on a home run. But he does like the American League to win, which you can get, can't get that good of a price. So he did get the best of the number there. And then he does like the under eight. So Jensen likes the AL and the under tonight. Dustin, for those of you watching with us, there's a couple long shots on MVP tonight.
15: You know, the philosophy or theory is typically good pitching beats good hitting, right? Mm-hmm. And you're going to see a lot of good pitching in this game tonight. That said, a lot of the best pitchers in baseball are not going to be throwing in this game tonight.
14: Sure.
15: We're not going to see the Miz, right?
14: We are not. Yeah, we're not going to see the Miz. We're not going to see Paul Skeens. Right. We're not going to see Shohei, obviously. So, yeah.
15: Bunch of guys we're not going to see tonight. Still, you're going to have really good pitching. I think the thing that scared me away from the total is when Aaron Moore talked about how it's hot and humid in Philly, and he thinks the ball's going to be flying in that park tonight. But I agree with what Jensen Lewis played there in general, is that I would have looked at that price on the American League thinking that the price on the NL was a little bit too high. And also, I would look to play under eight, but now under 8.5, I think might actually be worth a play. I've been sitting here debating, do I want to play under 8.5? Because 7.5, we walked in last night. But the ball is flying in that park. I'm looking at it right now, the live shot. Doesn't look like there's much wind, right?
14: No.
15: A little bit of wind blowing out, maybe.
14: Yeah,
15: a little
14: bit of breeze blowing out. Not too much.
15: Yeah.
14: But it looks like it'll be hot and humid, no doubt, in Philadelphia tonight.
15: Got a concert going on right now.
14: Jennifer Hudson about to sing national anthem right now.
15: See Jennifer Hudson and Paul Revere on the stage. Is that right?
14: And Paul Bovey? No? Oh, wrong city. No, sorry. It was in New York, maybe. One last thought on the MVP. As we saw Dustin take some shots, William Contreras, Hunter Goodman. Hunter Goodman down to 25-1 at DraftKings. Sometimes it is worth to look at someone that would come off the bench. You just never know. I mean, you never know. It's such a dart throw. You know, James Wood is 22-1. With his power, he's been on a red-hot tear. Does he get more at-bats later in the game? Because when he enters, he probably won't be removed. Always tricky to take a starter as well. But the All-Star game will get underway at some point here tonight. The pomp and circumstance going on right now. Over under 8:15. I would bet over on my own over under on that. Matt, tomorrow we get Argentina and England.
15: Can't wait.
14: I know you're excited. You are all in on soccer. You opened up the show saying, I want more soccer every single day. I love it. I can't get enough of it. If you don't believe me, go rewatch the beginning of the show.
15: I hope for the sake of soccer fans that Messi puts on a show tomorrow, but I would tend to think England's probably a little bit better bet in that game, but not going to lose any sleep over that one tonight either.
14: I did bet under 2.5 at minus 160 when I was back east. It is going to be indoors, so does that lead to more goals? Didn't lead to more goals today. The under came home today.
15: I was really surprised the total was 2.5 in that game today.
14: You thought it was too low?
15: I know. I thought the total would be 2.
14: I know. I was annoyed. I was annoyed because the market started to come in on the over, which, no surprise, people are going to bet goals. And it scared me off. I liked the under, didn't bet it. Lo and behold, it stays under. And you get that early penalty kick. You could have got 3.5 after that penalty kick. It was heavily juiced. It was like minus 160-ish. But, man, 3.5 in that game with Spain not allowing more than one goal in any game this whole World Cup?
15: France had allowed one goal
14: right.
15: The entire World Cup. And also, the only shot on goal in that game in the first half was a penalty kick. Did you realize that?
14: Now, you almost did get a third goal, but it was wiped off due to offsides. But let's look ahead to tomorrow, and let's hear from Harry Kane of England as they prep for the most recent World Cup champion.
16: Yeah, as we know, football turns around quick. The semifinals in a few days against Argentina will be a really special game, another tough game. But yeah, we recover now, we get ready, and can't wait to be back out there with the boys. So as always, appreciate the support. Let's keep this thing going, and look forward to seeing everyone in the stadium on Wednesday.
14: You know, it's interesting. I feel like because of how Argentina has played with their food throughout this whole, really, World Cup, Matt, there's a lot of belief that England's going to take care of business. Top of the hour, we will hear from Jeff Sherman. How is this game being bet right now? But earlier today on VSiN by the Books, soccer analyst who's been on our show a number of times throughout the World Cup, Tommy Smith, is going to back Messi and Argentina.
15: Is he?
17: The problem for England is that they can't match Argentina 11 for 11. Like, if you're going to bring on Spence and have him playing as a fullback on the English team, somebody is going to light his fire up for him. Let me tell you. I mean, it did in the first game. Then he has a problem. He's after Tuchel came out and made some kind of statements about Jude Bellingham. Jude Bellingham came back with him. It'll be interesting to see how they all react to one another today, because you know the English, they don't get along with the Irish, but they certainly don't get along with themselves either. So it doesn't make a whole lot of difference. Now, the question is, can Messi be dialed up to get himself a goal? He went off form in the last game, didn't get a goal. This would be the worst time in his career to go off form, and he needs to be able to score, because you watch the Argentine team play and they look for Messi. They look for Messi because they know if Messi doesn't score for them, he's going to set up opportunities for them. So Messi is their little god. And if he's not going well, it could be a very bad day. But I do fancy Argentina to beat England.
14: I want you to talk more like that. I want you, when you make picks on the VSiN College Football Betting Podcast, I want you to say, I fancy Ohio State over Indiana this week.
15: It doesn't work for NFL and college football analysis. Only works for soccer. You have to speak with that English accent, and it sounds like you really know what you're talking about when you speak with the accent.
14: Now, Tommy Smith does know what he's talking
15: about.
14: Tommy
15: Smith does know, and I heard Tommy Smith talking this morning on VSiN, and when he said this too, I was already, you know, expecting the worst and thinking that Spain's going to win today because all the betting action's on France. And Tommy Smith said a week ago, we had him on the show a week ago. He said a week ago, I was picking France to win this whole thing, and I was on France, but I have changed my mind. And now I'm going to go with Spain. And when he said that, I said, damn, France is doomed. Tommy knows what he's talking about.
14: He's going against the popular pick. He's going with the popular pick there. What's interesting to note, the to advance market, as soon as this matchup was made, when Argentina beat Switzerland late on Saturday night, at the same time that Conor McGregor was, my knee! God, I wish I had bet more on Max Holloway. What a disaster. England went up to minus $1.35 to advance. It's down to minus -120. So, what does that say? How is this game being bet? But that is tomorrow's game, England and Argentina. Total sitting at 2.5. I did bet it at minus -160. I think minus -165 still out there. I'll be honest, maybe you wait a little bit, because today we saw over money come in right before kickoff.
15: Right.
14: So the public's probably going to see that plus money on 2.5 goals at plus +135 right now at DraftKings and be intrigued. Even though if you do like the over, twos are out there across the betting market. So we'll talk a little bit more World Cup, but more importantly for Matt and myself, who should we be betting in the British Open? A gentleman by the name of Golf Odds on Twitter, you know him, Jeff Sherman, veteran odds maker, will join us coming up top of the hour. All-Star Game, introductions are happening right now at Citizens Bank Park. Matt, over-under, 8:15 Eastern, 5:15 Pacific time.
15: I might go under now. Look, they've already got the players on the field being introduced, so I didn't think that would happen until 5:05.
14: Maybe I set a good number. Jeff Sherman, he sets good numbers. He'll join us next.
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27: The Henderson Silver Knights schedule for the upcoming season is out, and they'll be back on the ice at Lee's Family Forum as they host the Bakersfield Condors on Saturday, October 3rd. 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
14: Starting lineups being introduced: Mike Trout, the South Jersey native, getting a strong ovation from the Philadelphia faithful there at Citizens Bank Park. They are signing their names like the Declaration of Independence. Over 8:15 is going to cash easily, Matt, as the starting lineups are being introduced as we speak. AL first as Yordan Alvarez comes out. That's Matt Eumanns. I'm Tim Murray. We had a, I like to say busy day. We didn't have a busy day. We had a World Cup game earlier today. We have a World Cup game tomorrow. And to help us break down those two particular matches, as well as look to the British Open, our good friend Jeff Sherman, veteran odds maker. You could follow him on Twitter, at Golf Odds. And before we look ahead to tomorrow, Jeff, England and Argentina, we were talking about some of the national shops mentioning the one-sided